0: and welcome once again, everybody, to Bill Gaither's Homecoming Radio. The music is lined up, the friends are in place.
1: Some of us.
0: And we say hello to you tuning in from all over the world. Thanks for stopping by what is sure to be a spectacular day here at Bill Gaither's Homecoming Radio. I'm Daniel Britt, here to introduce this great cast of characters. Joyce Martin of the Martins.
2: Yeah.
0: Pat Parker.
3: Hey, now.
0: Ken Davis.
4: Yeah.
0: Chris Blue.
5: Come on.
0: Gene McDonald.
6: Hello,
0: Kevin Williams.
7: Yeah.
0: And the all-feminine side, Tori Tapp.
8: Yeah.
0: We welcome now the one and only Bill Gaither. We call him our legend, and we do so lovingly.
9: So right.
10: So right, you do.
9: And my guests today are all filled with hope and sharing the love of Jesus. Let's get started. It's going to be a good day.
0: And here's the whole homecoming game. Long ago.

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1: Hey, everybody, I'm Bradley Walker. Hey, Joyce.
2: Huh?
1: Guess what time it is?
2: Well, I think it's time to check in with our friend, Babbie Mason.
3: Yeah.
4: Hi, this is Babbie Mason with another term of endearment. My dear husband Charles and I have been married 46 years. We're opposites in a lot of ways. I'm a northern girl. He's a southern guy. I'm from the city. He's from the country. I love the indoors, reading and writing by the fireplace. Charles is a master gardener and spends all day outdoors. I like chocolate ice cream. He likes vanilla. I like sweet pickles. He likes dill. I'm a college professor, and Charles makes up his own words. When we were newly married, I said to Charles, Charles Mason, I love you so much. And he said to me, baby, the feeling is neutral. Now, Charles and I have disagreed on a few things over 46 years, but one thing is for sure. We agree that we love God and we love each other, and there's nothing neutral about that. This is Babbie Mason with another term of endearment. Reach out to me today at Babbie.com.
5: Babbie!
2: So good. Our family still says on a regular basis, the feeling is neutral.
6: Yeah.
2: We do. Good. We do it all the time.
6: Yeah, that's so good.
7: I've never met Charles, but I think of him often because of these.
8: You know what? When I think of neutral, I think of a control freak going through a car wash and has to put his car into neutral.
6: That's hard for you, isn't it?
8: Boy, that is hard.
6: Yes, it is. What do you mean neutral?
9: That's why he has Gloria wash all of his cars.
7: Yeah. That's right. Bill, has anybody ever told you, just trust the process?
8: Several times.

0: 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Our very own Joyce Martin here on Homecoming Radio.
1: Hey, folks, this is Gene McDonald. 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
2: Oh, yeah, we are.
3: Yeah, we are.
1: And this is your great song, Stepping Into the Light, the Homecoming Friends featuring Scott Fowler, Jack Tony, Guy Penrod, and Jesse Dixon. This is a fantastic song.
4: Hey, Scott Fowler's my son-in-law.
2: Oh, he's singing on here.
5: Yeah, he had a hard time finding the light, but he finally found it.

0: Land the plane, Jesse. Land the plane.
1: What do you think of that, Ken?
2: It's good. That Scott Fowler is amazing. Yeah. Amazing man.
3: He kicked it off and Jesse finished it.
2: Yes, that's right. Yeah. I was at that wedding.
0: not for long.
4: Jesse Dixon rode our bus one time during some of that homecoming tour thing, and we froze him to death. He sat, he wouldn't even get in the bunk because it was so cold, so he sat on that front couch
5: in his suit.
4: I don't know what he had on under all the blankets,
5: three-piece suit.
4: Oh my gosh, we got up that next morning and he was like an icicle just sitting up in the corner. Bless his heart.
6: Rigor mortis had set in.
4: That's right, that's exactly right.
7: Here's Jake Hess, backed by the Vocal Band. You might

0: everybody. This is Reggie.
1: And Lady Love Smith.
0: Hey, Daniel, guess what time it is?
2: Hey, everybody, it's time for today's reminder that true joy starts with the decision to
3: give it away. Take whatever you have and give it away.
4: Every week, a 2-year-old boy waited by the window for the same thing, a garbage truck. He watched for it regularly and became fascinated with the crew who stopped outside his home. To him, the workers were the highlight of the week. Well, one day, he received a toy garbage truck of his own. Excited, he wanted to show it to the people he watched from the window. When the day finally came and the truck stopped outside, the workers got out to meet him. But when they walked over, the moment suddenly became bigger than he expected. The toddler froze, became emotional, and started crying. Instead of rushing the interaction, the workers knelt down beside him and looked at the toy truck he had been waiting to show them. The meeting lasted only a few moments. For the boy, it had been a week-long countdown. What started as watching a truck from a window ended with him meeting the people behind it face-to-face.
5: Yeah.
4: That's cool. Now, that's a couple of guys who decided to give it away.

0: Why not?
1: I love it.
2: That's so nice.
3: Chris, it's the only way to live.
1: That's right.
3: It's the only way to live. Learning how to take what we probably didn't deserve in the first place and give it away.
1: Yeah, boy.
3: Good story. And you told it well, Chris. I'm proud.
1: Thank you. I didn't know where it was going, but it was really good.
4: We were all surprised together.
3: Here are the Irwins, still telling my story.

0: That was the Irwins. That harmony is so good. I love him.
1: A reunion of the Spear family now from the late 90s featuring Ginger Smith. Cute.

0: Ginger Smith, Flaxen with Faye and Brock Spear and Ben Spear. That was from the late 90s, Marching to Zion, here on Homecoming Radio.
1: 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Isn't this fun?

0: from the Alaskan homecoming, Stephen Hill. Yes.
1: I love this series from Mark Lowry. This is Jaron Davis, Come and Dine from Through It All. Jesus has

0: Yeah. Well,
1: yeah, Mark.
2: Okay. You know what? I'm just thinking, what's Mark up to now? Yeah, I didn't think about it very long.
3: Yeah. You know, when Mark sings, you can hear the smile in his voice. Yes. That's kind of difficult to do.
2: It's funny that you say that, because when Mark came to the vocal band and we were looking at another, Gary had left, Gary McSpadden had left, and his manager brought him because of the humor. But I heard a smile in his voice.
3: Yeah, wow.
2: And I said, I love the smile, because it reminded me of an earlier vocalist in the Jordanaires named Monty Matthews, who had a smile when he sang. Well, it was way down yonder in the valley, boys. Yeah. I was probably juggling all along, whatever that lyric was. I didn't write it, so I don't
3: know that. Who cares?
1: Makes you smile, though. Somebody smiles at you, makes you smile.
2: Yeah, it does make you smile.
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0: 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Just can't get enough of it, right?
1: That's right. 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
2: 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Here are some of those notes now.
3: Reese from El Dorado, Texas says, thank you for the praise and worship. Keep it up for those random people way out there like me that come across this on the radio. Praise the Lord and may he bless you. Thanks, Reese.
4: Penny from the USA. Next time, Penny, narrow it down just a bit. I just wanted to say how much I appreciate Sunday Inspiration that features some of the videos we haven't heard much of in a while, like Danny Gaither. Yeah. I turn it on when I get to the kitchen on Sunday morning prepping dinner and on my half-hour drive to church. She sounds like my wife. I have to do dinner. I have to drive to the church. I enjoy all the music on Bill Gaither's satellite channel, but it's especially nice to hear voices from the past that have blessed me over the many years. I have been a Gaither fan. Keep up the good work.
2: Well, on that note, why not make it a request time, Gene, shall we?
5: Yes, sir. Danny Gaither, man, what a voice.
3: What a voice.
5: And what a kind heart. He was always very kind to me.
6: Yeah. Good man.
5: This one's for you, Penny.
2: Something beautiful.

0: That is my favorite. When somebody says, "What's your favorite lyric?" The second verse is my favorite
1: lyric.
0: Wrapped
1: them all up in the rags of my life.
0: Wrapped it all in the rags of my life and laid it at the cross. Just an unbelievable lyric.
2: If there ever were dreams that were lofty and noble, they were my dreams at the start. And the hopes for life's best were the hopes that I've harbored down deep in my heart. But my dreams turned to ashes, my castles all crumbled, and my fortune turned to loss. So I just wrapped it all in the rags of my life, and I laid it at that old cross.

0: Well, our goal today was to bring a little reminder that we're almost home. Don't give up. Heaven is near each day. Keep looking for the dawn of a glorious day, full of joy as we walk this way. And that will do it for today. Oh, you were trying to do some rhyming on that one. Yeah,
1: I think you wrote that, or Gloria. Yeah.
0: Join us the next time, and we'll have a whole lot of fun. Yeah. Blessings to you.
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0: Hey, we're all out of time, but we'll be back here soon. 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It just won't be the same without
3: 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That's right.
0: See you later, everybody.
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0: Calling all singers, this is Sean Dagenhart with a personal invitation for you to join the choir for the Country Gospel Fest featuring Allison Spear and Ben Waits. Rehearsals are Monday evenings beginning August 31st at 6:30 at Crossroads Church in Washington. The concert will take place on Saturday, September 26th at Five Points. We'd love to have you join us in the choir. Again, rehearsals for the Country Gospel Fest begin Monday, August 31st at 6:30 at Crossroads Church in Washington.
1: SRN News, I'm Mary Rose. President Trump said Friday that his administration has entered a sweeping agreement with Venezuela that could give the U.S. access to vast amounts of untapped oil reserves.
2: President Trump, in a social media post announcing the agreement, said it was negotiated by Secretary of State Marco Rubio, Defense Secretary Pete Hegseth, and Venezuela's acting president Delcy Rodriguez. Rodriguez's government said in a statement the deal involves development of 17 fields with a proven potential of 65 billion barrels. It said the agreement could draw $100 billion in investment into Venezuela's oil industry and yield over $209 billion in taxes for Caracas. Bernie Bennett reporting.
1: Experts say a significant drop in the U.S. gas prices shouldn't be expected immediately. CMS, the Centers for Medicare and Medicaid Services, is blocking more than $1 billion in potentially improper Medicare lab payments. Correspondent Laura Winters reports.
3: Dr. Oz, who heads the agency, says labs billed Medicare for tests that were never performed on patients to the tune of $1.6 billion. More than 150 lab providers have been booted from the program for alleged fraud. The Centers for Medicare and Medicaid Services says some of these labs perform tests that patients didn't even need. AI is now being used to flag suspicious billing patterns.
1: Thousands are missing as the death toll has risen to over 600 from the Nepal flood. Officials in the Himalayan country say over 2,500 people, including dozens of Americans and other foreigners, remain missing. The collapse of a glacier sent a deadly wall of water through a mountain town near the Chinese border. This is SRN News. Young men are not getting married. Correspondent Michael Harrington reports.
4: According to the latest numbers from the Census Bureau, 30 million males between the ages of 20 and 39 in this country are not married. Just 5 years ago, it was only 21 million. University of Virginia sociology professor Brad Wilcox writes on X, quote, "Because married adults consistently report being happier than their unmarried peers, the sheer number of young men foregoing marriage could be adding to the happiness crash now unfolding among young adults." Michael Harrington reporting.
1: There's encouraging news for Christians in Pakistan. International Christian Concern reports registered blasphemy cases have dropped by about two-thirds this year, while blasphemy-related riots have fallen sharply. The group credits a government crackdown on extremist Islamic groups. This is SRN News. Jurors in the Lindsey Clancy murder trial have gone home for the weekend.
5: Jurors have been excused for the day after not reaching a verdict in the Lindsey Clancy murder trial in Plymouth, Massachusetts. Clancy's defense attorney, Kevin Reddington, says jurors asked to see the bloody knife that Clancy used in an attempt to take her own life and bags of pill bottles during Friday's deliberations. Jurors must decide if Clancy is criminally responsible for killing her three children. Reddington says he can't predict the outcome.
6: No, I have no idea. They work hard. It's been a long trial, and I have faith in the jury system.
5: He also says it does not surprise him that the jury went home and was not sequestered.
6: No, it takes them away from their family. They have lives, too.
5: Jury deliberations are expected to resume Monday. I'm Lisa Dwyer.
1: An AP investigation says a prominent sports medicine provider is accused of by the DEA of operating a massive illegal prescribing scheme. More details, SRNnews.com.
7: Good evening. Let's take a look at our Central Illinois weather forecast on WBNH Good News Radio. It's currently clear, 77 degrees, and the wind is right at 0 miles per hour. Tonight, there will be a gentle breeze out of the south, partly cloudy skies, and 71. Some clouds tomorrow morning, about the same at 81, and a wind out of the south at 9 miles per hour. In the afternoon and evening, partly sunny, and a gentle breeze with a high of 89. About the same at 93 Monday, and we'll have mostly sunshine. Tuesday, mostly sunny, and a high of 95.
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God's word reminds us in Psalm 46:1, he is our refuge, a very present help in times of trouble. Thank God he's here. He's everywhere, and everywhere is in him. Let's rest in the Lord tonight. You're listening to the Praise and Worship Channel. We are messengers coming up 1,000 times. How about Matthew West, What If, and Tasha Layton? Meet me in the valley. God is with you every step of the way.

0: Thank God for amazing grace, God's unmerited favor. Down south, we used to say he didn't have to do it, but he did. And he does bless us day in and day out. Brand new mercies every single day. I love it. And thanks for listening. That was Cochran and Company, What Grace Can Do. Amazing things. More of your favorites coming up in about 2 minutes. Got some passion. David Crowder, Phil Wickham teaming up, and of course, Chris Tomlin and more. Praise and worship.
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0: I love it. Toby Mac. Lord, it feels good. 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And you know what's good too? Today in the Word. No, really. We're all communicators, right? 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
1: Christians to pay for transgender surgeries? This is Ken Ham, author, speaker, and blogger on science and the Bible. 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The campaign told people to put your tithe money where your beliefs are. Now this group is ignoring truth. You see, God's word tells us He created male and female. God is our creator, and He has defined us as male or female. Some people who struggle with this issue look to surgery for freedom and peace. But that won't fix their biggest problem. They, like everyone, are sinners separated from God. And it's the gospel that fixes our biggest problem.
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8: 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We're the Praise and Worship Channel from Moody Radio.

He bears our burdens and died for our sins for God's glory. And for that, we sing these songs. This is Praise and Worship.

Romans 5:8 reminds us Christ demonstrates his love for us while we were still sinners. Christ died for you and me. There's nothing in your past, your present, or your future that can keep God's love from you. It's not about you. It's about his love for you. Y'all, let's receive the love. We're going to end it with Katie Nicole. Hold on. God's got you. Praise and worship. Smoke.

0: SRN News, I'm Mary Rose. Poor weather temporarily hampered aerial rescue operations in Nepal as the search for thousands of missing people in areas devastated by catastrophic flash floods along the border with China entered its fourth day. Correspondent Victoria Milko reports from a busy military aid relief site in the center of Nepal's search and rescue efforts.
1: We're at one of the military aid relief sites that's been set up as a makeshift place for people to come. We're seeing helicopters coming and going, delivering aid, sometimes bringing people that they find in the search and rescue efforts. You see military officials everywhere right now. There's people that have rappel gear as if they're going to go into the field on the next helicopter. We have people waiting outside the perimeter, looking at lists to see if their family members' names on there for the lost or rescued.
0: Jury deliberations are set to resume Monday in the Lindsay Clancy trial. This is SRN News.

0: Good evening. Let's take a look at our Central Illinois weather forecast on WBNH Good News Radio. It's currently clear, 77 degrees, and the wind is right at 0 miles per hour. Tonight, there will be a gentle breeze out of the south, partly cloudy skies and 71. Some clouds tomorrow morning, about the same at 81, and a wind out of the south at 9 miles per hour. In the afternoon and evening, partly sunny and a gentle breeze with a high of 89. About the same at 93 Monday, and we'll have mostly sunshine. Tuesday, mostly sunny, and a high of 95.
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At the name of Jesus, every knee shall bow and every tongue shall confess. Jesus Christ is Lord. And guess what? Yeah, demons, they still tremble. Josiah Queen kicking off the third hour. Thanks for listening. We've got more music to put a smile on your face. CeCe Wyatt is coming up, Maverick City Music, and here's Chris McClarty. Speak to the mountains, praise and worship. Wow.

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1: Whatever you do, don't quit in the middle. God's not through. He's not done. Y'all, he's working it out for the good. Because you love him and you're called according to his purpose. I love it. Got to keep going. Inside the Praise and Worship Channel. Hey, thanks for listening, y'all. 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
2: Hosea the prophet and Gomer, the daughter of Diblaim, had three children. The first child was a son, and God told Hosea to call him Jezreel, which means God sowed. Next, they had a daughter they named Lo-Rama, which means no mercy, and a son named Lo-Ami, which means not my people. Though Hosea and Gomer and their children were actual people, their lives were also representative of what God was teaching the Israelites through Hosea. God told Hosea to name the first son Jezreel because, in just a little while, I will punish the house of Jehu for the blood of Jezreel, and I will put an end to the kingdom of the house of Israel. And on that day, I will break the bow of Israel in the valley of Jezreel. Their daughter's name meant no mercy, which God explained meant, I will no more have mercy on the house of Israel to forgive them at all, but I will have mercy on the house of Judah, and I will save them by the Lord their God. I will not save them by bow or by sword or by war or by horses or by horsemen. Finally, the last son's name meant, not my people, for you are not my people, and I am not your God. Lo-Rama could not have lived an easy life, having a harlot for a mom who rejected her family and sought after her own pleasures. But God was faithful in the life of that family, and God showed mercy on them. I'm Sharon Wilharm, host of All God's Women and author of The Amazing Crab Alley Revival, a Southern historical story about Victorian church ladies. 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
3: No matter where you find yourself right now in life, it's always a good idea to lift up your cries of hope and your prayers of thanksgiving to God. And you can do that right here, right now, with the music of Praise and Worship.

love it. Casting crowns. Who am I? You are a child of the Most High God, a royal priesthood, a holy nation. And God has a plan and a purpose for your life. He loves you more than you'll ever know. And we love hanging out with you inside your Saturday. And can you believe this month is coming to an end? Getting ready for Labor Day next weekend. But in the meantime, hey, let's just enjoy the moment. Got some unspoken. Cody Carnes, Ain't Nobody. And here's Elevation Worship. I Know a Name Above All Others.

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3: 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When you eat out, order water to drink instead of soda, then tally up the savings and show it to your kids. Or instead of buying desserts at the restaurant, stop by the grocery store on the way home, pick up a container of ice cream to share as a family, and you'll still have money for some great toppings. Talk to your kids about the price differences between eating dessert in the restaurant and eating at home. They need to be shown and taught, not to produce guilt, but because Proverbs 16:16 says, it's better to get wisdom than gold. For more tips on how to raise your kids, go to danagresh.com.
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Jesus to the rescue. We can always call on him. Music from We the Kingdom. We're going to end the hour with Pat Barrett. I've Got a Fire. And here's Jeremy Kemp. Y'all, it's a faith walk for the believer, trusting in God every step of the way. Praise and worship.

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1: With SRN News, I'm Ron Taylor. Congress may avoid another disruptive government shutdown just as lawmakers head into campaign season.
2: The House is expected to vote next week on a Senate-passed continuing resolution to keep the federal government funded temporarily. The measure needs a two-thirds majority under House rules, but it passed the Senate with strong bipartisan support. Without an agreement, funding would expire September 30th. Supporters say the stopgap gives lawmakers time to negotiate full-year spending bills and protects federal workers from another damaging shutdown. Bob Agner reporting.
1: Arkansas Republican Senator Tom Cotton discusses efforts to maintain economic pressure on Iran through sanctions and enforcement actions.
3: Based on every indication we have is that the economic vice tightens every single day on Iran. And sure, the revolutionary fanatics who are in charge in Tehran are not feeling that. They're corrupt. They have lined their pockets for decades at the expense of the Iranian people. But each day it gets tighter and tighter, and the pressure on them gets more and more.
1: Speaking with the Salem Radio Network, he says the United States should continue targeting entities that help Iran evade sanctions, particularly those involved in oil exports and activities connected to the Iranian Revolutionary Guard. The Columbia, South Carolina police chief says an officer died and a second was injured today after responding to a call about a domestic dispute. He said the suspect had a lengthy criminal record and also died. The deceased officer was just 29 years old and had been with the department for only 2 years. He leaves behind a wife and two young children. Poor weather temporarily hampering aerial rescue operations in Nepal as the search for thousands of missing people in areas devastated by the flash floods enters its fifth day now. Rescue workers and military personnel have been working around the clock since Wednesday's disaster. This is SRN News. The Barnard.
4: Hello and good evening. It's time to take a look at our Central Illinois weather forecast. It's 75 degrees right now with a calm wind and clear. For tomorrow morning, mostly cloudy and a temperature of 80 with wind 8 to 12 miles per hour out of the south. Some clouds in the afternoon and evening a gentle breeze and very warm near 87. Partly sunny and 93 Monday. 96 and mostly sunshine Tuesday. Wednesday sunshine and a temperature the same at 96. Mostly sunny Thursday with a high around 94. And Friday, 92, and mostly sunshine.
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We've got more than enough great music, putting a smile on your face and lifting up the name of Jesus. Don't you love it? On the way, Hope Darst, Mighty Name of Jesus. Leanna Crawford with Still Waters. And here's Jamie McDonald, the women of gospel music, Ain't No Way, Praise and Worship. Hey.

0: Psalm 95 reminds us, for the Lord is great. He's a great God and a great King above all gods. We serve the mighty, matchless Lord of Lords, King of Kings, Jesus Christ. What a God. SEU worship. I am Effie. How you doing? As we close the hour, wow, time flies, whether you're having fun or not, but I'm having a great time, y'all. Man, this is one of my all-time favorites. It was Love at First Sound. Got some CeCe Winans, Worthy of It All, Worthy, in about 2 minutes. Praise and worship.
1: The book of James is full of striking metaphors, similes, and descriptions. Welcome back to Today in the Word. From Moody Bible Institute, I'm Donna Leland. In chapter 3, James challenged his readers with the disproportionate power of their communication. Today in the Word, we read in James 3:5, "Likewise, the tongue is a small part of the body, but it makes great boasts." Using the metaphors of a bit in the mouth of a horse, the small rudder on a great ship, and a spark which could start a raging fire, James describes how something very small like our tongue can produce enormous and far-reaching consequences. When James used tongue in this passage, he was using another figure of speech called a metonymy. One word is substituted for a concept with which it's closely associated. Typically, a concrete object stands in for a more abstract idea. The tongue represents not only the physical organ, but our human capacity for verbal expression. Communication in its various forms shapes our relationships, creates culture, and even affects eternity. James spends time developing his image of the tongue as a fire with uncontrollable potential. Words, once expressed, cannot be reversed, and their effects often spread far beyond our intent. James intensified the warning by calling the tongue a restless evil and full of deadly poison. In verses 9 through 10, James confronted the most piercing contradiction. With the same tongue, Christ followers praised God and cursed other human beings made in God's image. James called it out as a theological inconsistency and rebukes his audience for such behavior. Our website is todayintheword.org.
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Beautiful music as we serve and worship a great big God. He is worthy of it all. Y'all, let's give him our heart, our praise, our worship, our lives. There is no life without Christ. Cece Winans, worthy of it all, inside the Praise and Worship Channel. We're closing out the hour. Jordan Felice on the way, Carrie Job and Tasha Layton. Meet me in the valley where God is molding us, making us, and shaping us into his will. Thanks for listening. Praise and worship. You can't

0: You know what's good? 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We'd love to for you to listen to some of your favorite gospel artists. And of course, Ministry Moments with Dr. Tony Evans. Got some Calvin Robinson, B Moments, and such great music that lifts up the name of Jesus. 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
5: Inviting you to be a part of God's story through Jesus' death on the cross for our sin, for His glory. We celebrate the truth through the ministry of music and song. 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

We rebuke you in the name of Jesus. Yeah, that enemy has got to flee at the mighty name of Jesus. Wow, what a way to end our time together. I am Effie, inside the Praise and Worship Channel. Thanks for listening inside a beautiful weekend. If the Lord says the same, we'll see you next month. Can you believe Labor Day weekend is right around the corner? Y'all, let's continue to pray for each other, love each other. Let's live, forgive, and give God all praise and glory. Thanks for listening, and God bless.

0: With SRN News, I'm Ron Taylor. President Trump sends a warning to countries that support Iran as tensions threaten oil shipments through the Strait of Hormuz. Correspondent Ken Lorman starts us off tonight.
1: Global prosperity depends on reopening the vital waterway, and supporters say President Trump is right to pressure nations aiding Iran. China is Iran's most influential partner, yet nearly 80% of the oil passing through the strait goes to China, making Beijing a major beneficiary of restoring the flow. Economist Steve Moore says it appears China is willing to make itself and the rest of the world poorer in order to destabilize the U.S. economy and weaken President Trump politically. Ken Lorman reporting.
0: A judge has ruled that President Trump cannot deport students for criticizing Israel.
2: Citing the importance of the First Amendment, a federal judge in California says the government is unconstitutionally silencing critics of Israel and others in its quest to deport non-citizens who the Trump administration says have disrupted college campuses as they express their views. The judge striking down portions of provisions the government follows with deportations on free speech grounds and other parts for vagueness, which she says violates the Fifth Amendment. I'm Julie Walker.
0: Poor weather temporarily hampered aerial rescue operations in Nepal as the search for thousands of missing people continues, now into its fifth day. Iran's leadership has solidified around hardline military generals and clerics preparing for a prolonged confrontation with the U.S. and aiming to prevent domestic unrest. This counters claims of a regime change by President Trump. Iran's leaders warn of escalating the conflict as American sanctions strain the economy. This is SRN News.
3: Hello and good evening. It's time to take a look at our Central Illinois weather forecast. It's 75 degrees right now with a calm wind and clear. For tomorrow morning, mostly cloudy and a temperature of 80 with wind 8 to 12 miles per hour out of the south. Some clouds in the afternoon and evening a gentle breeze and very warm near 87. Partly sunny and 93 Monday. 96 and mostly sunshine Tuesday. Wednesday sunshine and a temperature the same at 96. Mostly sunny Thursday with a high around 94, and Friday 92, and mostly sunshine.
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Impatience breeds frustration. Patience breeds peace. Romans 12, verse 12, be joyful in hope, patient in affliction, faithful in prayer. Maybe like me, you needed that reminder. Hi, I'm John Gager, by the way. Here's a song you'll appreciate from Lincoln Brewster. Today is

0: That's Torrin Wells. A few weeks ago, my wife and I took a tram ride up to the top of the Prospect Mountain in Estes Park, Colorado. There, you can hike the west summit. And it's not terribly steep, but you know, you're at 9,000 feet, not quite what I'm used to. And then there's so much heat and humidity. I was really kind of having a tough time of it. And I was really glad when after a while on that trail, I saw this sign, "You're almost there." Well, that's encouraging. So I kept going long enough to finally reach the end. And that's where I saw yet another sign. You did it. Boy, if only our daily lives were punctuated with those kinds of encouraging words, signs of hope. They're not, but they could be. Hey, what if we, as believers, chose to be human signposts of encouragement to others? What if we took on the high and holy calling of being God's messengers of hope? Can you imagine anything more significant? Let's talk further at my blog spot, ThursdayThought.com. We'll talk about signs of hope at ThursdayThought.com.
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2: 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In Lee County, Arkansas, one woman named Ronnie Schwantz spent 5 years working with pastors, mayors, and her elected officials to pass pro-life resolutions throughout her entire county. On August 11th, the final city, Haines, passed its resolution, meaning every single city in Lee County is officially declared pro-life. It's an important reminder, the pro-life movement isn't just about what happens in Washington, D.C., or even your state capital. It's about what happens in your own backyard. You can make a difference where you live. 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
3: Hi, I'm Johnny Erickson Tata. 12-year-old Maddie uses a wheelchair and has lots of social and sensory issues. Simple things like getting a haircut is positively overwhelming for mom and dad. Maddie is deathly afraid of scissors. Just getting her bangs trimmed can be a 3-hour struggle. Well, at Family Retreat, it was a different story. Brittany had come to volunteer her skills as a professional hairstylist. She offered to cut Maddie's hair, but her parents were a little skeptical. Brittany, however, was undaunted. She got 3 other volunteers to help, with one of them holding an iPad in front of Maddie so she could see her favorite movie. In no time flat, that 12-year-old had a beautiful new haircut, and Maddie loved it. Friend, there are all kinds of ways to volunteer your skills at a Johnny and Friends family retreat. So, come and serve. Get all the details at johnnyandfriends.org.
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Familiar voice there, right? Chris Tomlin. I lift my hands. It was 1939. Hitler was on the move. And because Ida's family was Jewish, they were soon placed into a ghetto. That's when the nightmare began. Her father was gone. Her mother was dead. So Ida, get this now, was handed over a barbed wire fence to strangers who promised a better life. This week at thelandandthebook.org, we'll sit down with the grown-up Ida to talk about her experiences in the Holocaust. Boy, this is a conversation that will open your eyes. Check it out, thelandandthebook.org. Here at the Sidewalk Prophets.

0: That's Jeremy Camp at 19 minutes before the top of the hour. John Gaker with a question. How you doing with sharing Jesus with your unsaved friends, relatives, co-workers? See, you are a Christian today, almost certainly because somebody cared. Now it's your turn. It's not enough to give a cup of cold water. It's necessary also to tell why. As John Stott put it, evangelism is the normal life of the church and its people, and can never be an optional extra.
1: Will you join me in praying for college campuses? God, thank you so much that you love the students. You made them in your image, and as your children, we pray with your perspective. So God, I refuse to look at the university campus as a bastion for secular humanism and all things immoral. But we look at it with your eyes, that God, you are capable of redeeming the students and that which they're going through in their lives for your purposes. And so we pray in Jesus' name that God, you would reveal yourself on our secular campuses. I pray that God, and you would use our campuses to be launching pads for mission work all over the world. Pray for the nations represented on those campuses, that they too would come to know you and be disciple makers all over the world. We thank you that you love the campus. I'm Savo with Chi Alpha for OneCry.com.
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3: The Bible says in Colossians chapter 3, verse 12, "And so, as those who have been chosen of God, holy and beloved, put on a heart of compassion, kindness, humility, gentleness, and patience." Hey, did you catch that? If you have trusted Christ as Savior and Lord, He says that you are chosen, holy, and beloved. If you and I will truly believe that we are chosen, holy, and unconditionally loved, it will change how we think of ourselves, and it will change how we act and react, and it will change how we respond when we fail and fall. Hey, let the truth of Colossians 3:12, that you are chosen of God, holy and beloved, flood your heart today. The King of the universe chose you to be on His team and to be in His family so you could shine His light in this darkened world. Now that's real hope.
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Well, it seems a long way off, but it isn't. Founders Week in October. It's Moody Bible Institute's terrific Bible conference, the nation's longest continuously running free Bible conference. Tony Evans will be there. Priscilla Shire will be there. Joe Stoll will be speaking. And you can enter to win the Founders Week VIP giveaway. 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

0: With SRN News, I'm Ron Taylor. The Centers for Medicare and Medicaid Services is blocking more than $1 billion in potentially improper Medicare lab payments.
1: Dr. Oz, who heads the agency, says labs billed Medicare for tests that were never performed on patients to the tune of $1.6 billion. More than 150 lab providers have been booted from the program for alleged fraud. The Centers for Medicare and Medicaid Services says some of these labs performed tests that patients didn't even need. AI is now being used to flag suspicious billing patterns.
0: President Trump is calling it the world's biggest oil deal and a major win for America's energy future. Correspondent Ken Lorman explains.
2: President Trump says U.S. firms stand to gain access to more than 65 billion barrels of Venezuelan oil under a new agreement that comes at no cost to taxpayers. Analysts believe the partnership could increase energy availability, strengthen the Western Hemisphere, and cut reliance on hostile foreign powers. Republicans see it as a bold America First initiative. Ken Lorman reporting.
0: Poor weather temporarily hampered aerial rescue operations in Nepal as the search for thousands of missing people is about to enter its fifth day. Rescue workers and military personnel have been working around the clock since Wednesday's disaster that has now killed more than 690 people and left roughly 3,000 still missing. The Columbia, South Carolina police chief says an officer died and a second was injured Saturday after responding to a call about a domestic dispute. He said the suspect had a lengthy criminal record and also died at the scene. The deceased officer was just 29 years old and had been with the department for only 2 years. He leaves behind a wife and two young children. This is SRN News. In a new finding...
3: Hello and good evening. It's time to take a look at our Central Illinois weather forecast. We have a very light wind right now and clear skies with a temp of 74. Partly cloudy later this morning with temps near 81 and a wind 5 to 10 miles per hour. Some sun in the afternoon and evening a gentle breeze out of the south and a temperature of 89. About the same tomorrow around 93 with mostly sunshine and a wind around 8 miles per hour out of the south. Mostly sunny Tuesday and very hot around 95.
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Somebody pretty wise once observed that no soul ever fell away from God without giving up prayer. No wonder Colossians 4 verse 2 urges continue steadfastly in prayer, being watchful in it with thanksgiving. I'm John Gager with more encouragement coming your way as we hear now from Forrest Frank. Lord,

0: 19 minutes past the hour as we hear from Franny Cash. Hey, what if the Apostle Paul had let his mind dwell on his past? You know, before Paul met Christ on the road to Damascus, he'd spent time arresting Christians, sending them to prison, no doubt responsible for the torture, the death of many of them. But after he became a believer, he could have lived a life of grief and regret for what he'd done. If he had focused on his past, though, he would never have had the focus to bring the good news to many places where he traveled. What about you? You regret your past? Romans 8, verse 1 says, if you know Christ, there is therefore no condemnation for those who are in Christ Jesus.
1: 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Here's Ken Canfield for Grandkids Matter.
2: Are your grandchildren vulnerable? Maybe their parents divorced, or there are other circumstances that make home life less than ideal. 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And then, whenever you're with them, strive to become a source of stability and comfort through all the ups and downs, like comforting angels in their lives. 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Remember, there's plenty more great tips and encouragement online at grandkidsmatter.org and any of our Grandkids Matter pages on social media.
3: This is Carter Conlon. Judges chapter 6 and verse 13. And Gideon said to him, O my Lord, if the Lord is with us, why then has all this happened to us? And where are all his miracles which our fathers told us about? This is the question that so many people are asking today. If the Lord is with us, why has all this happened? Where are all his miracles? Where's the power of God? Gideon was embracing unbelief and hopelessness, simply trying to survive. Yet the word of God came to him with authority and power. God was about to show Gideon that his future would not be determined by his fears, but by God's purpose for his life. When questions arise in your heart, bring them honestly before God. But don't stop believing that your life has a divine purpose. Trust today that the Lord is still able to do in you what he's always done through others. My brother, my sister, it's time for you and I to pray.
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Most of us could use a little help with our communication skills. We're a little too blunt maybe at times, a little too critical. Maybe we go the other direction. We flatter unnecessarily. Well, this month at todayintheword.org, it's what the Bible says about communication. Lots of verses, lots of lessons and insights, application and more. Check it out at todayintheword.org. What the Bible says about communication. Here's Kate Thompson.

0: us your love.
1: That's Toby Mac. You've heard of Murphy's Law? Well, there's more than one. If you put your best foot forward, a baby stroller will probably roll over it. The best things in life are free, but the ones intended for you will be delivered to the wrong address. And if everything's coming up roses, you're probably at your own funeral. Well, life has its trials and temptations, but thank God Jesus is with us even on the bad days, the not-so-great days, the gray days, the why-did-I-get-out-of-bed days. Yep, he said he'll never leave us or forsake us.
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3: Every person that has been born into this world has a fallen nature. Yeah, there is good inside of us because we're made in the image of God, but there's also a broken part of us. There is an evil part of us. There's a sin nature inside of us that all of us are born into. And when given enough rain, when we grow up, that sin nature will manifest itself. Theologians call it the depravity of man, that we are utterly broken. There's a depravity inside of us that we will constantly gravitate towards because we have the sin nature. Adam did not have the sin nature, but he fell and then got the sin nature. Thousands of years later, there was another man that was born without the sin nature. His name is Jesus.
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0: With SRN News, I'm Ron Taylor. Saturday marked the third day of nearly nonstop Russian attacks on the Kyiv region of Ukraine.
1: Ukrainian officials say at least 37 people were killed in a Russian strike on a warehouse Friday near Kyiv. The warehouse may have been illegally storing munitions in a residential area, and dozens of homes and buildings were damaged by fire. Many of the people killed were in a care home for the elderly. Ukraine's president says law forbids the storage of ammunition close to people's homes and that criminal proceedings have been opened. I'm Donna Water.
0: A new look at what some are calling America's dependency culture is raising questions about personal responsibility and government reliance.
2: 42% of U.S. adults reportedly receive financial help from older generations, including more than half of millennials and nearly three-quarters of Gen Z. One in five say they may never become financially independent. The conservative nonprofit organization Unleash Prosperity says the trend highlights the need for stronger work incentives and less dependence, not just on parents, but on American taxpayers. John Scott reporting.
0: The Secretary of the Treasury is criticized for clarifying an issue that confused a popular progressive senator.
3: Treasury Secretary Scott Bessent corrected Senator Elizabeth Warren for misunderstanding the U.S. intervention to support the Japanese yen, clarifying that Japan owes no money to the Treasury. Warren had questioned the Treasury's sale of euros to buy yen after the yen hit a 40-year low, but Bessent defended the move as necessary to stabilize markets and protect U.S. economic interests. The intervention was the first coordinated U.S.-Japan effort to strengthen the yen since 1998, with Japan spending a record amount to support its currency. Bernie Bennett reporting.
0: Poor weather and has temporarily hampered the rescue operations in Nepal, searching for thousands of missing people, going to the fifth day now. This is SRN News.
4: Hello and good evening. It's time to take a look at our Central Illinois weather forecast. We have a very light wind right now and clear skies with a temp of 74. Partly cloudy later this morning with temps near 81 and a wind 5 to 10 miles per hour. Some sun in the afternoon and evening, a gentle breeze out of the south, and a temperature of 89. About the same tomorrow, around 93, with mostly sunshine and a wind around 8 miles per hour out of the south. Mostly sunny Tuesday and very hot around 95.
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English poet Robert Greene observed, "Sweet are the thoughts that savor of content. The quiet mind is richer than a crown." I'm John Gager with a playlist that I guarantee will lead you to a quiet mind. For King & Country, Andrew Rip Terrian, right now Matt Redman with 10,000 Reasons.

0: David. On the night you're falling all to pieces, you can bring your lonely heart to Jesus. What if I told you that I believe it?
1: That's for King and Country. The easiest way to reach the 9,000-foot summit known as Prospect Mountain in Estes Park, Colorado, is to take the neon red cable cars. My wife and I did that. What a neat view. Once you're at the top, you can go on a hike to the west summit. Now, the terrain isn't real steep, but because of the heat, the humidity, man, I was out of breath and almost ready to quit. And then I saw this sign. It's kind of cool. It said, "You're almost there." Wow, that was encouraging. A sign saying you're almost there. Then you finally get there, and there's another sign. You did it. You know, if only our daily lives were filled with those kinds of encouraging words, signs of hope. They're not, but they could be. Hey, what if we chose, as followers of Jesus, to be human signposts of encouragement to others? What if we took on the high and holy calling of being God's messengers of hope? Let's talk further at my blog spot, ThursdayThought.com. I've got some great shots from that mountain and even pictures of those signs. ThursdayThought.com.
2: The Bible says, "He who has ears to hear, let him hear."
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2: 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Most people heard what he was saying, but they didn't really understand. 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What about you? What is it that's really preventing you from hearing Jesus? Maybe surgery is in order. God, humble my heart to what I have not been hearing. 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For Family Life Blended, I'm Ron Deal.
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5: Falling down the cliff. I'm Cindy Tang with Moving Moments. My friend Pete decided to climb a very steep cliff on vacation. His wife and five kids were watching. Now, he could have benefited from James 1, verse 5 by asking God for wisdom first, but he didn't. Good old Pete made it to the top, struck a victory pose, but he had no plan for getting down. Well, he tried a different way, ended up slipping and sliding 100 yards, finally landing in a pool of water. He broke his ankle. Dee and the kids were mortified. Years later, Pete laughed about it and said, "God still saves idiots." So today, don't be a Pete. Seek God's wisdom before making decisions so you don't fall down the cliff. 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I'm Cindy Tang with Moving Moments. 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

0: Cody Carnes and Run to the Father. It was 1939, Hitler was on the move, and because Ida's family was Jewish, they were soon placed into a ghetto. Horrible. And that's when the nightmare began. Her father was gone, her mother was dead, so Ida was handed over a barbed wire fence to complete strangers who promised a better life. 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Thelandandthebook.org. Here's Matthew West.
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0: Thanks for hanging out with us today. That's Cochran and Company. In Psalm 145, you find this promise: the Lord is gracious and compassionate, slow to anger and rich in love. The Lord is good to all. He has compassion on all he has made. You know, we've been blessed beyond measure, but sometimes as busy Christians living in a demanding world, we're a little slow to count our gifts, right? Even slower to give thanks to the giver. But as the old saying goes, when we drink the water, we should remember the spring. Lord, thank you for your many gifts. We ask your forgiveness for our ingratitude, but thank you for all you've done and for who you are. Amen.
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2: Surveys conducted in recent years indicate that as many as 65% of Americans believe many religions lead to eternal life. Almost half of evangelicals agree with this statement. There's intense social pressure for tolerance of belief. Well, as Christians, we are to treat all people as equally valuable, for all people are made in the image of God. However, just because all people are equal in value does not mean all ideas are equal in value. After all, Jesus and his apostles frequently corrected false concepts of God. Bottom line, we must love all people, but we are under no obligation to love false ideas, particularly when eternal life is at stake.
1: For additional resources on this topic, log on to johnankerberg.org.
3: Let's say you want to talk to your spouse about a money problem. You might say something constructive like this: "Honey, I'm trying to be more responsible with money, but it doesn't even seem like you're listening to my concerns. Is there a better time to talk?" Or you might say something destructive like this: "I don't know why I bother to reason with you. When I have an opinion, you just shut me down. 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

singing songs of love, adoration, encouragement, and inspiration out of joy of our Savior Jesus. This is Moody Radio's Praise and Worship. Oh,

That's Josiah Queen, and if you're following the clock, it's about 9 minutes before the top of the hour. You know, the real issue is not whether you own a Bible or how many, but whether your Bible owns you. So often when I open my Bible in the morning, I pray, Lord, would you help this word to get into me and not just me into it? Psalm 119, verse 50, this is my comfort in my affliction, for your word has given me life. Here's Hillsong Worship.

0: from the
1: with SRN News, I'm Ron Taylor. Congress may avoid another disruptive government shutdown just as lawmakers head into campaign season.
2: The House is expected to vote next week on a Senate-passed continuing resolution to keep the federal government funded temporarily. The measure needs a two-thirds majority under House rules, but it passed the Senate with strong bipartisan support. Without an agreement, funding would expire September 30th. Supporters say the stopgap gives lawmakers time to negotiate full-year spending bills and protects federal workers from another damaging shutdown. Bob Agner reporting.
1: Arkansas Republican Senator Tom Cotton discusses efforts to maintain economic pressure on Iran, those sanctions and enforcement actions.
3: Based on every indication we have is that the economic vice tightens every single day on Iran. And sure, the revolutionary fanatics who are in charge in Tehran are not feeling that. They're corrupt. They have lined their pockets for decades at the expense of the Iranian people. But each day it gets tighter and tighter and the pressure on them gets more and more.
1: Speaking with the Salem Radio Network, he says the United States should continue targeting entities that help Iran evade sanctions, particularly those involved in oil exports and activities connected to the Iranian Revolutionary Guard. Authorities in Nepal are warning of possible fresh flooding and urged residents in flood-affected districts to remain on high alert after water levels rose in the Botaski River. Nepali officials said Sunday's warnings come after Chinese authorities informed them of increased water flow upstream, but residents of the flood-hit areas said they were struggling to respond to alarms that have come almost nonstop since Wednesday's catastrophic floods. The combined total in Nepal and Tibet rose to 750 dead and over 3,000 people missing so far. This is SRN News.
4: Hello and good evening. It's time to take a look at our Central Illinois weather forecast. Right now, we have clear skies, a temperature of 73, and wind around 2 miles per hour, coming out of the southeast. Some clouds later this morning with a gentle breeze, and look for it to be 81. In the afternoon and evening, there will be some sun with the temperature reaching 89, and a gentle breeze coming out of the south around 11 miles per hour. Mostly sunny tomorrow with a high of 93. Tuesday, we'll have a high of 95 and mostly sunshine.
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the giving up of the practice of prayer, the breaking of the circuit with divinity, and the proclamation of one's own self-sufficiency. By contrast, Psalm 145:18 promises, "The Lord is near to all who call on Him, to all who call on Him in truth." Here's "We the Kingdom" and "Rescue Me." I like that prayer.

0: Rachel Purcell. It's about 19 minutes past the hour. John Gager asking, how you doing with sharing your faith with those unsaved neighbors, relatives, coworkers, friends? You know, you are a Christian today, likely, because somebody else cared. Now it's your turn. It's not enough to give a cup of cold water. It's necessary also to tell why. See, evangelism is the normal life of the church, the normal life of the Christian. It's never an optional extra.
1: Hi, I'm Johnny Erickson Tata. I have a beautiful pair of gold earrings that a friend gave me. One time, the left earring fell off my ear. When I looked for it, I accidentally rolled my wheelchair over it. I had completely mangled the precious earring. My husband and I took it to the jeweler to see if he could fix it. In front of the jeweler, I put the mangled earring on the left and the good one on the right. And I said, "Sir, can you make this damaged earring look like the good one?" He studied it and said, "Honey, I can't do that, but I can make the good one look like the mangled one." He then took his rubber mallet and began bang, bang, hammering the good earring. And now I have a perfectly matched pair. And I think with all the mangled crinkles, these earrings look better. It's a lesson for life. Let the master jeweler handle the mallet in your life. It may hurt, but something far more beautiful and better will come of it.
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Here's Jamie McDonald.

0: Cain. And of course, Jesus, being the living water, is the only one who can satisfy our thirst. A lot of people try to satisfy that hole in their soul thirst with possessions, power, sex, entertainment, possessions, you name it. And Jesus said, "Come to me, all you who are weary and heavy laden, and I'll give you rest." What he's really offering is living water. The Bible says, "Believe on the Lord Jesus Christ and you will be saved." If you've got questions about what it means to be saved, to know Jesus, to begin this adventure of throwing away the old life, repenting from sin, and having Jesus in charge of you, by all means, head online to chataboutjesus.org. Chataboutjesus.org.
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4: America has an opportunity to lead the world in defending the dignity of every human life. The United States is once again taking the lead in the Geneva Consensus Declaration, an international coalition promoting pro-life, pro-family approaches to public health. It expressly affirms, quote, "There is no international right to abortion, nor any international obligation on the part of states to finance or facilitate abortion." International institutions have increasingly treated abortion as though it was a fundamental human right. America should offer the world a different example, one that shows that protecting unborn children, strengthening families, and defending human dignity aren't obstacles to human flourishing. It's a recipe for human flourishing.
3: 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That's Life Defender to 41444.
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0: With SRN News, I'm Ron Taylor. President Trump is warning countries that support Iran as tensions threaten oil shipments through the Strait of Hormuz. Correspondent Ken Lorman explains.
1: Global prosperity depends on reopening the vital waterway, and supporters say President Trump is right to pressure nations aiding Iran. China is Iran's most influential partner, yet nearly 80% of the oil passing through the strait goes to China, making Beijing a major beneficiary of restoring the flow. Economist Steve Moore says it appears China is willing to make itself and the rest of the world poorer in order to destabilize the U.S. economy and weaken President Trump politically. Ken Lorman reporting.
0: A judge has ruled that President Trump cannot deport students for criticizing Israel.
2: Citing the importance of the First Amendment, a federal judge in California says the government is unconstitutionally silencing critics of Israel and others in its quest to deport non-citizens who the Trump administration says have disrupted college campuses as they express their views. The judge striking down portions of provisions the government follows with deportations on free speech grounds and other parts for vagueness, which she says violates the Fifth Amendment. I'm Julie Walker.
0: Authorities in Nepal are warning of possible fresh flooding and urge residents in flood-affected areas and districts to remain on high alert after water levels rose in the Barateshki River. Nepali officials said Sunday's warnings came after Chinese authorities informed them of the increased water flow upstream, but residents of the flood-hit areas said they were struggling to respond to alarms that have come almost nonstop since Wednesday's catastrophic floods began. The combined toll in Nepal and Tibet rose to 750 dead, 3,000 are missing. This is SRN News.
3: Hello and good evening. It's time to take a look at our Central Illinois weather forecast. Right now, we have clear skies, a temperature of 73, and wind around 2 miles per hour, coming out of the southeast. Some clouds later this morning with a gentle breeze, and look for it to be 81. In the afternoon and evening, there will be some sun with the temperature reaching 89 and a gentle breeze coming out of the south around 11 miles per hour. Mostly sunny tomorrow with a high of 93. Tuesday will have a high of 95 and mostly sunshine.
4: When Jesus returns, how will you know it's really him and not an imposter? 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

Said Henry Benjamin Whipple, all we want in Christ, we'll find in Christ. If we want little, we shall find little. If we want much, we shall find much. But if in inner helplessness we cast our all upon Christ, he will be to us the whole treasury of God. Hey, thanks for your company. I'm John Gager. I like that phrase, the whole treasury of God. Boy, talk about riches. All right, back to the music you love. Here's Red Rocks Worship.

0: That's Megan Woods. Imagine taking a cable car up to the 9,000-foot summit known as Prospect Mountain. We were there in Estes Park, Colorado, just a few weeks ago. Once you're there, you can take a hike to the west summit. And it's not a real steep climb, but I noticed in the heat and humidity, man, I was really starting to wear out. And that's when I was so delighted to see this sign on the path, "You're almost there." So I kept going long enough to finally reach the end, and that's where I saw yet another sign. "You did it." Hey, if only our daily lives were punctuated with those kinds of encouraging words, signs of hope. What if we chose to be human signposts of encouragement to others? What if we, as followers of Jesus, took on the high and holy calling of being God's messengers of hope? Can you imagine anything more significant? Let's dig further into this idea of signs. At my blogspot, thursdaythought.com, I've got some spectacular views off of the mountain and a great challenge as well at thursdaythought.com.
1: Hi, I'm Todd Nettleton, and this is the Voice of the Martyrs Radio. Richard Wurmbrand was a voice of truth in countries where communism was strong and Christians were imprisoned and tortured for their faith. He related the story of a Christian in China who faced death. With the blade of a sword against his chest, he was asked, "Are you a Christian?" The man boldly responded, "Yes," but an officer ordered, "Free him. He's an idiot." Afterwards, someone asked how he could confess Christ so boldly. The man replied that he had read of Peter's denial and did not wish to weep bitterly. Please pray believers there, especially those in prison, continue to be bold witnesses for Christ.
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5: We're praying that as you let the words of these songs wash over you, you would feel drawn into the presence of the King through this music of praise and worship.

And you know that voice, Michael W. Smith. It was 1939. Hitler was on the move. Because Ida's family was Jewish, they were soon placed into a ghetto. And boy, that's when the nightmare began. Her father was gone, her mother was dead, so Ida was handed over a barbed wire fence to strangers who promised a better life. Her story is our conversation this week at thelandandthebook.org. The very grown-up Ida shares the horrors of what she went through, as well as the hope at thelandandthebook.org.

0: It's about 19 minutes before the top of the hour. That's SCU Worship. And I'm asking, what if the Apostle Paul had let his mind dwell on his past? You know, before Paul met Christ on the road to Damascus, he spent his time arresting Christians, sending them to prison, responsible for the torture and death of many of them. But after he became a believer, he could have lived a life of grief and regret for what he'd done. I mean, if he'd focused on his past, though, he would never have had the focus to bring the good news to the many places where he traveled. Yet Paul understood that when God forgives, he wipes the slate clean and no longer holds us responsible. Wow. Hey, what about you? You locked up in the past? Romans 8:1 says, "Therefore there is now no condemnation for those who are in Christ Jesus."
1: This is Seeking Him with Nancy DeMoss Wagglemuth.
2: According to the Apostle Paul, the things we do won't have lasting significance unless we do them out of love.
3: If I give away all I have, and if I deliver up my body to be burned, but have not love, I gain nothing.
2: I was getting ready to teach this passage and came up with a paraphrase that applied to my situation. Though I teach women's conferences, though I spend hours studying and preparing for radio ministry, if I do it without love, at the end of my life, it will be a big fat zero. Sobering to think about how many acts of service I've attempted without love. The sum total of those works and deeds has been nothing. No matter what God's called you to do, before you tackle it, ask Him to give you a heart of love. With Seeking Him, I'm Nancy DeMoss Wagglemuth.
4: Open the Bible with Colin Smith.
5: Maybe you feel that there's a sin that's too strong for you. You're tired of fighting it, and you feel defeated. You know, I've often had conversations with people who feel overwhelmed by a temptation. "It's too strong for me," he says. "I'm helpless to overcome it." So I say to him, "Well, let me lead you to Christ." And then he says to me, "Oh no, Pastor, I've been a Christian for many years." "Well, now wait a minute," I say. "If you're a Christian, the Holy Spirit lives in you. How can you say that you're helpless?" For a Christian to say "I'm helpless" is to repeat a lie of the devil. If you're helpless, come to Christ. And if you've come to Christ, remember the Holy Spirit lives in you. And God says to you, "Sin shall no longer be your master."
4: Are you open to discovering what the Bible says about God? Well, then come to openthebible.org.
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0: With SRN News, I'm Ron Taylor. President Trump is calling it the world's biggest oil deal and a major win for America's energy future. Correspondent Ken Lormond starts us off this morning.
1: President Trump says U.S. firms stand to gain access to more than 65 billion barrels of Venezuelan oil under a new agreement that comes at no cost to taxpayers. Analysts believe the partnership could increase energy availability, strengthen the Western Hemisphere, and cut reliance on hostile foreign powers. Republicans see it as a bold America First initiative. Ken Lorman reporting.
0: The Centers for Medicare and Medicaid Services is blocking more than $1 billion in potentially improper Medicare lab payments.
2: Dr. Oz, who heads the agency, says labs billed Medicare for tests that were never performed on patients to the tune of $1.6 billion. More than 150 lab providers have been booted from the program for alleged fraud. The Centers for Medicare and Medicaid Services says some of these labs performed tests that patients didn't even need. AI is now being used to flag suspicious billing patterns.
0: Citing the importance of the First Amendment, a federal judge in California says the U.S. government is unconstitutionally silencing critics of Israel and others in its quest to deport non-citizens who the government says have disrupted college campuses as they express their views. Judge Noah Wise struck down portions of provisions the federal government follows with deportations on free speech grounds and for other parts of vagueness, which she says violates the Fifth Amendment. Authorities in Nepal are warning of possible fresh flooding and urge residents in flood-affected districts to remain on high alert after water levels rose in the Bokoteshu River. The combined toll in Nepal and Tibet rose to 750 dead, over 3,000 still missing. This is SRN News.
3: Hello and good evening. It's time to take a look at our central Illinois weather forecast. We have a calm wind right now and clear skies with a temp of 72. Partly cloudy later this morning with temps near 80 and a wind 5 to 10 miles per hour. Some sun in the afternoon and evening a gentle breeze out of the south and a temperature of 88. About the same tomorrow around 92 with mostly sunshine and a wind coming out of the south around 8 miles per hour. Mostly sunny Tuesday and very hot around 95.
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Lovely prayer from Francesca Battistelli. Sow a thought, and you reap an act. Sow an act, and you reap a habit. Sow a habit, and you reap a character. Sow a character, and you reap a destiny. Hi, I'm John Giger with that thought. Welcome to more of the songs you love, like this one from Micah Tyler, Perfectly.

0: Great testimony from Franny Cash. You've heard of Murphy's Law? Everything that can go wrong will? Well, there's more than one law. If you put your best foot forward, a baby stroller will certainly roll over it. The best things in life are free, but the ones intended for you will be delivered to the wrong address. If you see a shooting star, it'll be in the moments just before it impacts you. And finally, if everything's coming up roses, you're probably at your own funeral. Well, life has its challenges, its tribulations and trials, but God reminds us there's no temptation overcome us but such as is common to man. But God will, with that trouble, that trial, provide a way of escape so that we can stand up under it.
1: No matter where an evangelist may preach, there will always be those who will reject the message. The majority will turn down the invitation to receive Christ.
2: That sounds pretty discouraging. But Billy Graham knew there was much more to the story.
1: But there will be a small minority who will truly repent of their sins and receive Christ as their Savior. The Word of God will be proclaimed, and we have the promise of Scripture that it will not return unto him void. The Bible teaches that God's purposes for this age is to call out a people for his name.
2: And that people, like you and me, are called to tell people about Jesus Christ. We can help you find ways to share your faith with your friends, your family, or anyone you meet. 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That's findpeacewithgod.net. We're the Billy Graham Evangelistic Association.
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0: faithful for you.
1: We're 19 minutes away from the top of the hour, and in Psalm 145, we read this promise: the Lord is gracious and compassionate, slow to anger and rich in love. The Lord is good to all. He has compassion on all he has made. Well, we've all been blessed beyond measure, but sometimes, as busy Christians living in a demanding world, we're sometimes slow to count our gifts, our blessings, and even slower to give thanks to the giver. Ouch! As the old saying goes, when we drink the water, we should remember the spring. May we who have been so richly blessed give thanks for our gifts, and may we demonstrate our gratitude by sharing them.
2: Will you join me in praying for college campuses? God, thank you so much that you love the students. You made them in your image, and as your children, we pray with your perspective. So God, I refuse to look at the university campus as a bastion for secular humanism and all things immoral. But we look at it with your eyes, that God, you are capable of redeeming the students and that which they're going through in their lives for your purposes. And so we pray in Jesus' name that God, you would reveal yourself on our secular campuses. I pray that God, and you would use our campuses to be launching pads for mission work all over the world. Pray for the nations represented on those campuses, that they too would come to know you and be disciple makers all over the world. We thank you that you love the campus. I'm Savo with Chi Alpha for OneCry.com.
3: This is Max Lucado. Dare we think the unthinkable, that God will hear our prayers, that he will listen when we speak? If you were to pray a faith-empowered prayer, what would you say? Then say it. Let faith fuel your prayers, and let prayers put starch in your faith. Will God give you what you request? Yes, he will. He may do so in a different form than you ask for, or a different time frame than you prefer. But it is Jesus who is the yes to all of God's promises. 2 Corinthians chapter 1 and verse 20. Let's renew our commitment to unreasonable, unquenchable, unthinkable prayer. Let's ask God to resurrect hope that is perished and dreams that are buried. This is Max Lucado.
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Here's Carrie Jobe in Revelation Song.

0: With SRN News, I'm Ron Taylor. Saturday marked the third day of nearly nonstop Russian attacks on the Kyiv region of Ukraine.
1: Ukrainian officials say at least 37 people were killed in a Russian strike on a warehouse Friday near Kyiv. The warehouse may have been illegally storing munitions in a residential area, and dozens of homes and buildings were damaged by fire. Many of the people killed were in a care home for the elderly. Ukraine's president says law forbids the storage of ammunition close to people's homes and that criminal proceedings have been opened. I'm Donna Water.
0: The Secretary of the Treasury is criticized for clarifying an issue that confused a popular progressive senator.
2: Treasury Secretary Scott Bessent corrected Senator Elizabeth Warren for misunderstanding the U.S. intervention to support the Japanese yen, clarifying that Japan owes no money to the Treasury. Warren had questioned the Treasury's sale of euros to buy yen after the yen hit a 40-year low, but Bessent defended the move as necessary to stabilize markets and protect U.S. economic interests. The intervention was the first coordinated U.S.-Japan effort to strengthen the yen since 1998, with Japan spending a record amount to support its currency. Bernie Bennett reporting.
0: The National Park Service is offering support for one of President Trump's projects in Washington.
3: A new report from the National Park Service backs President Trump's proposed arch. The plan is to build the arch in Arlington, Virginia, near Arlington National Cemetery and across the Potomac River from the Lincoln Memorial.
4: It was meant to be built.
3: President Trump says there are 59 of these arches around the world.
4: And we're the only important and major city that doesn't have one.
3: Democrats say the president should focus on the economy and the Iran war instead of projects like the arch. Ed Donahue, Washington.
0: Poor weather temporarily hampered aerial rescue operations in Nepal as the search for thousands of missing people now enters its fifth day. This is SRN News.
5: Hello and good evening. It's time to take a look at our central Illinois weather forecast. We have a calm wind right now and clear skies with a temp of 72. Partly cloudy later this morning with temps near 80 and a wind 5 to 10 miles per hour. Some sun in the afternoon and evening a gentle breeze out of the south and a temperature of 88. About the same tomorrow around 92 with mostly sunshine and a wind coming out of the south around 8 miles per hour. Mostly sunny Tuesday. And very hot around 95.
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8: Welcome to Turning Point Weekend Edition. Just as our thoughtless words can break people down, our well-chosen words can build them up. 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
9: The Bible tells us that the tongue is more powerful than a team of horses, that it can be more powerful than the rudder on a ship. The tongue is a powerful tool, either for good or for evil. But the Bible tells us there are some lessons we must learn about the use of this little instrument in our mouth. And today we're going to talk about how to use your tongue in a proper way. All of this from the book of Proverbs, right here and right now.
10: Now I want to talk with you about two things the tongue can do. And they are opposites of each other. A tongue can break something down or it can build something up. Your tongue has the capacity to tear something apart or to strengthen and put something back together. And I want to talk with you first of all about a tongue that breaks down. And in the book of Proverbs, there are many things said about the evil and difficult to describe use of the tongue. I want to go through just a few of these categories and I want you to see all these things, and I'm not even going to touch on them. There's some 90 of them. I don't have time to do all of them. But I want you to see the accumulative impact of the book of Proverbs when it comes to the tongue. Now, one of the words that I noticed as I first began to read this book was that there was a great deal of discussion about the perverse tongue. The perverse tongue. And that is a word which means all that you can think of in the ugliest use of the tongue, deception and deceit. And it's kind of a cover word for all of the other things we're going to talk about. Listen to what the Word of God has to say. And I'm going to give you the proverb, and I'm going to read it. We're going to go through them as quickly as we can. The perverse tongue, chapter 2, verse 12 says, to deliver you from the man who speaks perverse things. Chapter 4, verse 24 says, put away from you a deceitful mouth and put perverse lips far from you. Chapter 6 and verse 12 says, a worthless person, a wicked man, walks with a perverse mouth. Chapter 8, verse 13 says, the fear of the Lord is to hate evil, pride and arrogance, and the evil way, and the perverse mouth I hate. Chapter 10, verse 31 says, the mouth of the righteous brings forth wisdom, but the perverse tongue will be cut out. Chapter 10, verse 32, the lips of the righteous know what is acceptable, but the mouth of the wicked what is perverse. Chapter 16, verse 28, a perverse man sows strife, and a whisperer separates the best of friends. Chapter 17, verse 20, he who has a deceitful heart finds no good, and he who has a perverse tongue falls into evil. Chapter 19, verse 1, better is the poor who walks in his integrity than one who is perverse in his lips and is a fool. Chapter 12 and verse 18, there is one who speaks like the piercings of a sword, but the tongue of the wise promotes health. Did you hear the last one? There is one who speaks like the piercings of a sword. Your tongue has that capability. My tongue has that capability. The perverseness, the wickedness of our tongue can sometimes be overwhelming. And sometimes I'm sure you have been surprised at things that have come out of your mouth and you thought, how could I ever have said that? The piercings of a sword. But it shouldn't surprise you to discover that in the book of Proverbs, there's a great deal of information about a lying tongue. A little boy was once asked what the Bible says about lying. And he said that the Bible says that lying is a very present help in the time of trouble. And that's not what the Bible says about lying, I want you to know. That's the way some people apply it. But in the book of Proverbs, there's just one after another of references to lying tongues. Chapter 6, we've already read and talked about the lying tongue on the list of God's seven abominations. But in 12:19, we read, the truthful lips shall be established forever, but a lying tongue, watch this, is but for a moment. Isn't that something? Truth goes on, but somebody who lies, they're not around very long. Chapter 12, verse 22, lying lips are an abomination to the Lord, but those who deal truthfully are his delight. Chapter 13, verse 5, a righteous man hates lying, but a wicked man is loathsome and comes to shame. Chapter 14, verse 5, a faithful witness does not lie, but a false witness will utter lies. And chapter 21, verse 6 says, getting treasures by a lying tongue is the fleeting fancy of those who seek death. Lying. We could almost do a whole lesson just on the lying tongue because there's so much information in Proverbs and in other parts, in the Psalms, in some of the other wisdom literature, and in many places in the New Testament. We have made lying the favorite indoor sport in our culture. We even have words for it. In the political jargon, we call it spin. And spin is nothing more than a way to describe a lie because it's an attempt to make people think about something in a way different from the reality that's behind it. So lying is a part of our culture, and the Bible says that lying is a part of the tearing down of people with our tongues. When you lie about something, you put into a process destruction that will ultimately have its impact on someone somewhere. And then the third kind of tongue that breaks down is what we might call a slandering tongue. In the book of Proverbs, you will find much information about this. Chapter 12, verse 17 says, he who speaks the truth declares righteousness, but a false witness, deceit. The words false witness are the words in the Old Testament that talk about being a slanderer. Making a false witness against somebody is to slander them. Chapter 19, verse 5 says, a false witness will not go unpunished, and he who speaks lies will not escape. Chapter 19 and verse 9.

Chapter 19 and verse 9 says, a false witness shall not go unpunished, and he who speaks lies shall perish. Chapter 25, verse 18 says, a man who bears false witness against his neighbor, now watch this, is like a club, a sword, and a sharp arrow. And chapter 26, 18 and 19 says, like a madman who throws firebrands, arrows, and death is the man who deceives his neighbor and then says, I was only joking. Does that sound contemporary or what? He does his neighbor in, and then, in order to make himself look good, says, oh, I was just kidding. I was just joking. A lot of harm has been done under the cloak of, I was just joking, when it was an intended hurt in the beginning. I know this is getting personal, but it's going to get more personal before it gets better. So just hang in there and we'll get through this, because this is powerful stuff from the book of Proverbs. Here's another kind of tongue that will break down, a gossiping tongue. Key word in the book of Proverbs is the word talebearer. Isn't that interesting? Listen to these words. Chapter 11, verse 9. The hypocrite with his mouth destroys his neighbor, but through knowledge the righteous shall be delivered. Chapter 11 and verse 13. A talebearer reveals secrets, but he who is faithful conceals a matter. Chapter 16, verse 27, an ungodly man digs up evil, and it is on his lips like a burning fire. He digs around and he gets it, and then he just uses his mouth to spread it. Chapter 16, verse 28, a perverse man sows strife, and a whisperer separates the best of friends. Chapter 17, verse 9, he who covers a transgression seeks love, but he who repeats a matter separates friends. Chapter 18, verse 8, the words of a talebearer are like tasty trifles. They go down into the inmost body. Actually, the Hebrew says, down into the rooms of the belly. And literally what that says is that a person who listens to gossip and gets in the habit of listening to it, it's like tasty trifles that go down into the inmost part of his being. We can get on the phone and we can't wait to get on the phone to hear this nasty little bit of rumor that's been spread, and it's just like a tasty little trifle, and we eat it and it goes down into our belly, and we love the joy of a little tasty morsel of gossip. Isn't that what happens? We don't realize that it's destructive. In fact, it's interesting to me, and you might want to just make this note in your notes, that chapter 18 and verse 8 is repeated almost word for word in chapter 26, verse 22. Two proverbs exactly alike. Chapter 20, verse 19 says, he who goes about as a talebearer reveals secrets, so don't associate with one who flatters with his lips. Let me give you one last one. A flattering tongue. Listen carefully to the difference between flattering and gossiping. If gossip is saying behind a person's back what you would never say to his face, flattery is saying to his face what you would never say behind his back. And there is, in the book of Proverbs, a number of warnings about flattering. When we talked about morality back at the beginning of this series, remember, one of the tools that a seductress uses is flattery. In chapter 6, verse 24, to keep you from the evil woman, from the flattering tongue of a seductress. Chapter 7, verse 21, with her enticing speech, she caused him to yield, and with her flattering lips, she seduced him. Chapter 26, verses 24 and 25 says, he who hates disguises it with his lips and lays up deceit within himself. When he speaks kindly, watch this, do not believe him, for there are seven abominations in his heart. Isn't that interesting? When a person is a flatterer, I talked about this earlier, a stroker who cannot ever be around you, that they're not stroking you about something, and after a while, it's like it doesn't mean anything anymore because it's so consistent. I'm not trying to tell you don't say good things to people. We're going to talk about that in a moment. But sometimes what you see on the outside is not what's going on the inside. In this particular situation, this person is speaking sweet words, and there are seven abominations in his heart. Flattery is a tool that can be used to manipulate people, and it doesn't come from a foundation of reality. I wish I had more time, but I've got to move on to the positive part of this. Let's talk about the tongue that builds up. Once again, from the book of Proverbs. And the first thing you notice when you start looking for it is that there's a number of references to a righteous tongue. Did you know that God can give your tongue the characteristic that is described as righteous? That means good and holy and helpful.

0: A righteous tongue is referenced in chapter 10, verse 11. The mouth of the righteous is a well of life, but violence covers the mouth of the wicked. 10:20 says, the tongue of the righteous is choice silver. 10:21 says, the lips of the righteous feed many. Chapter 10, verse 31 says, the mouth of the righteous brings forth wisdom. Chapter 10, verse 32 says, the lips of the righteous know what is acceptable. Isn't that a great thought there? Somebody says, how do you know what you should say or what you shouldn't say? The Bible says that the lips of the righteous person knows what is acceptable. And how many of you know that when you are walking with the Lord and the Holy Spirit's in control of your life, you can almost sometimes feel words get caught in your throat as the Spirit of God says, don't say that. Keep that in your spirit. The lips of the righteous know what is acceptable. So the Bible tells us that we should start with righteousness. Let me talk about a restoring tongue. In the book of Proverbs, there are many references to a kind of restoration that can be the result of the use of our tongue. And you know what? I want to have a tongue that heals and restores and builds up and strengthens and edifies. That's why God ultimately gave us this tongue, that it might bless. You want your tongue to be the instrument of righteousness and blessing. So let's talk about how your tongue can have a restoring and healing ministry. In 15:4, it says, a wholesome tongue is a tree of life. And the word wholesome there is literally the Hebrew word healing. A healing tongue is a tree of life. You know what it's like? Have you been around people who have healing words, encouraging words? Chapter 15, verse 1 gives another clue as how our tongue can restore. Listen to this. A soft answer turns away wrath, but a harsh word stirs up anger. When you walk into a situation and things have heated up at home between maybe you and one of the children or one of your children and your other half, you don't want to jump in at the same decibel level. You want to jump in with a soft answer and bring it down. That's what the Bible says can happen with the healing use of the tongue. Chapter 15, verse 23 says, a man has joy by the answer of his mouth. Now watch this. And a word spoken in due season, how good it is. And I wrote down in my notes, a timely word. You know, we ought to ask God to give us by his Holy Spirit the sensitivity so that we have the ability to give a timely word. Have you illustrations in your own life that someone spoke a timely word to you? I can think back many times when there was a timely word spoken in due season in my life. And I'm thankful that God has used me on occasion to speak a timely word to someone else and help them through a difficult time. So your tongue can be used as a healing tongue by being sensitive to the situation and speaking a word in due season. Chapter 16, verse 24 says, pleasant words are like a honeycomb, sweetness to the soul and health to the bones. Chapter 25, verse 11 says, a word fitly spoken is like apples of gold in settings of silver. Everybody take that picture right now in your mind's eye. On a beautiful table in the den, in a bowl, are these beautiful gold apples surrounded by absolutely pure silver. And that's the picture the writer of Proverbs presents for a word that is fitly spoken. Spoken at the right time in the right way to the right person for the right reason, for the right length of time. Oh, when you do that and God uses you to do that, it is a beautiful picture to behold, a healing and positive and encouraging picture. Let me give you one last one. Chapter 31, verses 8 and 9. It says, open your mouth for the speechless in the cause of all who are appointed to die. Open your mouth, judge righteously, and plead the cause of the poor and needy. This says we can use our mouths to help those who are in trouble. We can plead the cause of the poor and needy. We can use our tongues as ministers of hope and help to those who are less fortunate than we are. We can plead their cause and stand up for them and encourage them. These are just some of the things the book of Proverbs says are good ways for us to have restorative tongues, building up one another, edifying one another with our speech. Here's another category of tongues that bless, and that is a restrained tongue. And this is really important because throughout the Proverbs, in one way or another, we are told of several situations where The best thing for us to say is nada, nothing. While it is wonderful to see a word that is fitly spoken, it is also wonderful to see somebody who's got enough sense to keep their mouth shut and not speak at all when that's appropriate. Have you ever been in a situation where you would like to read these proverbs to somebody? Well, let me give you the ammunition you need. Take careful note here, because these are really important. The restrained tongue. Chapter 10 and verse 19. In the multitude of words, sin is not lacking, but he who restrains his lips is wise. That's great, isn't it? In the matter of speaking, more is not better. Chapter 13, verse 3. He who guards his mouth preserves his life, but he who opens wide his lips shall have destruction. Chapter 17, verse 27. He who has knowledge spares his words, and a man of understanding is of calm spirit. Have you ever noticed when you get around people who are wise, and usually they have some years on them, and you get in a group, it's the young bucks that are doing all the talking, and it's the older guys who are doing all the listening, but when they finally say something, it's worth more than everything that's been said up to that point. Don't you believe it's good for us to all be on our way toward that place? I mean, we've had enough experience of blurting it all out only to feel foolish that we did and wish later we'd have kept our mouth shut. And then we get in the presence of somebody who has knowledge and he spares his words. He's got a calm spirit. Restrained lips. Here's another one, and this is my favorite one. Chapter 17, verse 28. Even a fool is counted wise when he holds his peace. When he shuts his lips, he is considered perceptive. You might think, well, I'm not wise. Well, let me give you a leg up on this whole thing. Just keep quiet, and people might not know. So sometimes more is not better. Sometimes less is better. And as we get older, don't we start to measure our words more? I remember going to meetings and committee meetings when I was a young pastor, and I thought I had answers to questions nobody was even asking. And the longer I've been in the ministry, the more I realize how difficult the questions are and how very few really simple answers there are and how unqualified I am as a human being to give very many of them. My friends, I only have authority when it comes to answers. When I stand up here and hold this book in my hands and teach what it says, otherwise I have no wisdom of my own that is worthy of being shared from Sunday to Sunday. I would be such a foolish man to do that. But I can be confident in the Word of God because it lives and abides forever, and God uses it to change lives. Here's another restraining verse. Chapter 18, verse 13 says, he who answers a matter before he hears it, it is a shame and a folly to him. Now, let me just give you a little information here that will help you with that. How many of you, when you're in a conversation, do this? Maybe it's a little bit of a tense one. They're asking a question, and you're not really listening to them because you've heard just enough, and you're trying to think about what you're going to say. So they're asking a question. You got the first third of it. You've already formulated your answer. They take a right turn after the first third and go in a totally different direction. But you formulated an answer to the first third. They ask this question. You answer that question, and you never meet. Do you know what? That's exactly what happens in many marital difficulties. We don't listen to one another. And the Bible says, restrain yourself from talking until you hear the matter. Listen to it. Get all of it. Understand it. And if you don't understand it completely before you answer it, ask some qualifying questions. Let me see if I can rephrase for you what I think you said so that I can answer it correctly. Oh, how critical that is. The Bible is so full of wisdom when it comes to personal relationships. Chapter 26, verse 4 says, do not answer a fool according to his folly. Here's another place where you should restrain your lips, lest he be wise in his own eyes. That's interesting, isn't it? Somebody comes along and asks a stupid question. You say, are there such things? Well, we're not supposed to have stupid questions in church. And if my grandson was here, he would say that I just said a bad word because he's not allowed to say the word stupid, and I probably shouldn't be saying it either. He would say, Poppy, that's a bad word. Ignorant questions, how's that? And sometimes you know that ignorant questions are being asked for the wrong reason, not with a sincere spirit. The Bible says, Don't even answer such a question because you give credence to the person who has asked it. I want to tell you something. If you take the book of Proverbs and you study it with the idea of it helping you in your life at home and in the place where you work and in the relationships that you have, you will find so much practical truth. You can meditate on these Proverbs from day to day and from week to week, and you can grow in your ability to relate to one another just by studying the wisdom of the Old Testament, the power of the tongue. I want to conclude by telling you where all of this starts and how we deal with it. I want you to look with me at Proverbs 18:4. The words of a man's mouth are deep waters. The wellspring of wisdom is a flowing brook. In the New Testament, we read what this means. In Matthew chapter 12 and verse 34, we read that out of the abundance of a man's heart, his mouth speaks. Why do we say the things that we say? Are these things that we say from the chin up? No, these things that we say are from the heart up. And the words that come out of our mouths, sometimes surprising even us, are often the normal, natural reactions of what's going on in our heart. And if you get with a person who's under pressure and under stress, sooner or later, what's in that person's heart will bubble up through the mouth and the words will be heard. Does that mean that every time somebody says something that they shouldn't have said, that it's a major crime and a major sin and there's needing to be a major overhaul? No, but if there is a continual reflection of that kind of spirit from a person's heart. For instance, if a person is always wanting to talk about sordid things, sexual things outside of the boundaries of the beauty God has given to them, if every time you're with a person, and believe me, this can happen even among Christians and among Christian men, they always want to tell you a story that pushes to the edge of that which is legitimate, and it's just their constant problem. I want to tell you something. Out of the heart comes the words. When we speak, we reveal our hearts. The same thing is true on the other side. When you see a person who just is always speaking kind words and loving words and affirming words, it's because that person has a kind and loving and affirming heart. And therefore, if there's any one admonition that comes to us from the book of Proverbs, it is from the fourth chapter and verse 23, where we read these words, "Keep your heart with all diligence, for out of it spring the issues of life." I don't want you to go away from here saying, well, I got to go home and make all this list of things I'm not supposed to say and things I'm not supposed to do, things I am supposed to say and things I am supposed to do. That's not really the issue. The issue is to guard your heart, to feed your heart with God's word, to give your heart every chance to be godly and righteous by bringing to it the witness and testimony of others. I know it might surprise you to know that during the year, I subscribe to pastors that I really respect all over the country. I listen to them all the time in my car, when I'm going up to work out every day and on the way home sometimes. And I'm always trying to feed my heart. My friends, your heart won't be fed the right stuff normally and naturally without you taking a proactive approach to it. So guard your heart, because out of your heart are the issues of life, and what's in your heart will ultimately spring out of your mouth and the things that you say. Amen? Amen? So guard your heart. And let me say to you that if your heart is not the home of the wonderful Lord Jesus, you may have periodic moments of goodness, but your heart cannot be the source of strength for your lips until Christ is at home there. The historians have told us that your heart is an empty place without God. And until God is at home in your heart, until Jesus Christ is on the throne of your life, you cannot have the kind of heart that will produce the righteous kinds of talk that we've been discussing. It all begins with who's in your heart, who's on the throne of your heart. And Christians, you can have Jesus Christ in your life, but if he's not seated on the throne of your heart, you can have just as wicked a mouth as the next person. The critical issue is, where is Christ in your life? You know, Bill Bright used to draw the little picture of the chair in the middle and said, you know, you can have Christ out here at the circumference of your life, but if he's not seated on the throne, He is not in control. Let me ask you this question. Is Jesus Christ in your heart? Have you made him your Savior? Have you asked him to come into your heart, and have you received him as your Savior? And if you're a Christian, is Jesus Christ in control of your life? Or have you pushed him out to the circumference, and therefore you have this mixed fountain coming from your mouth of wickedness and godliness? And how can any two things coexist like that? So the writer of Proverbs has given us the key. And that key is to keep our heart with all diligence, for out of it are the issues of life. Now, the book of Proverbs is visual, so I want you to be visual. And I want you to view your life as it were your heart. And I want you to look into your heart and ask yourself today, is Christ in my heart? Have I invited him in? And if he is in, have I given him control of my heart?
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2: 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Third Day, Chris Tung and Toby Mac. On one stage, one huge night of hits. 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
3: Hello and good evening. It's time to take a look at our Central Illinois weather forecast. We have a calm wind right now and clear skies with a temp of 72. Partly cloudy later this morning with temps near 80 and a wind 5 to 10 miles per hour. Some sun in the afternoon and evening a gentle breeze out of the south and a temperature of 88. About the same tomorrow around 92 with mostly sunshine and a wind coming out of the south around 8 miles per hour. Mostly sunny Tuesday and very hot around 95.
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6: What I want to show you is that the gospel has a pattern of such grand reversal. And it is the failure to grasp that gospel pattern of grand reversal, which is the heart of every religious failure, every superficial apparent Christianity.
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8: We're making our way through the book of Esther in a series that we're calling Living in Exile. Today's study is titled The Gospel Pattern of a Grand Reversal. We're going to be looking at chapters 5 through 7 of the book of Esther. Josh Moody is senior pastor of College Church located in Wheaton, Illinois. We're glad you're joining us for the study today. Huge storyline shift in this section of the book of Esther, Josh. It has a Hollywood-type drama feel to it. You're going to die. No, actually, you're going to die. And you're referring to this as a grand reversal?
9: Yeah, so that switch between who's going to die, that reversal, and it's a gospel pattern. It's a pattern of what of the gospel and a pattern of our lives as we trust the gospel.
8: All right, well, let's flesh this out and see how it links to the gospel. Once again, chapters 5 through 7 of the book of Esther. Here's Josh.
9: As we come now to the Bible, let's pray together. Oh, Lord God, we thank you for your word.
6: We thank you that you are a speaking God. We pray, Lord, that by your Spirit, through your word, you would speak to us today. Help us to be receptive to your word as we come to this moment. I pray, Lord, you'd help me to speak with clarity and make what your word teaches plain and easy to understand. And we pray, Lord, that it would make a difference. We are aware of the great needs of our world. Would you transform us this morning so that we can do our part to make a difference to the world around? In Jesus' name, amen. The gospel pattern of grand reversal, that's what I've called the title for the sermon this morning. Today is Valentine's Day. And Valentine's Day, of course, has a particular message to it of love. And the gospel has a particular message to it, which is related to love as well. But are they the same message about love? Is the gospel of Valentine's Day love the same as the gospel of Jesus' love? And if it's different, how is it different? Also this week, some of us have become aware of one particularly famous Christian leader who died some time ago, whose behavior, it has become clear in the past, was terrible. How is it possible to go to church, call yourself a Christian, call yourself a Christian leader, talk about love, and act in a very loveless way? Today is Valentine's Day. It has a message about love. Well, what kind of love? And is that the same as Jesus' love? The gospel pattern of grand reversal. I want to show you how this story here introduces us to that pattern, connect it to the New Testament, and then show us how that gives us all a choice this morning. The story here that we just read out is the end point of a developing story that we've been following through the book of Esther. And the great enemy of God's people, Haman, has been plotting against God's people. And he's put together this genocide against the Jewish people. But not only that, Haman has a particular anger, a particular pique, a particular frustration with one individual, namely Mordecai, who's refused to bow before him. And so Haman has constructed a gallows upon which Mordecai will be hung. And pleased with this revenge, he rushes over to the king to ask him permission to kill Mordecai. But in God's providence, and remember the book of Esther is all about the hidden hand of God throughout it all. In God's providence, the king that very evening cannot sleep. And because he cannot sleep, he decides to have read out to him the records of his rule. Now think about this. If you ever one evening or one night find you cannot sleep, perhaps a good technique would be to have the minutes of a committee meeting read out to you. That's basically what he does. Motion made, seconded, 8-4, 4 against, you know. Send him off to sleep. And as he's dozing there, listening to all these minutes, one, you know, page upon page, he comes across that someone rescued him from death, Mordecai. And he says, what was done to reward Mordecai? And he finds nothing. Nothing was done. Who's in the court right now? Well, it's Haman. Haman's in the court. Haman's come to kill Mordecai. Bring Haman in. And Haman comes in. The king says to Haman, what should be done for the man to whom the king delights to honor? What should be done for the man the king delights to honor? Haman, of course, thinks it's himself. And so he constructs this fantasy of a Thanksgiving parade, all for Haman, with people saying, this is what will be done for the man that the king delights to honor, and riding on the king's horse, and streamers, and balloons, and marching bands, and all the rest. And to his devastation, the king says, do that for Mordecai, and you lead the parade. And Haman rushes home and tells his wife and his friends, and his wife and his friends think, well, this, if that's what's happened, then your doom is at hand, because your enemy has been exalted before you, and you're the person who has to do that. And then, in God's providence, the hidden hand of God throughout it all, that God is in charge, even when he doesn't seem to be, even when he's not named, he is still in charge. In God's providence, he is then called to the third of the feasts that Queen Esther has put together, because Esther is trying to drum up courage to ask the king to rescue her people. And Haman comes into the third of these feasts. The king asks Esther, what is it you want? You know, come and actually tell us. This is the third of these feasts that she's put together. And finally, the queen has enough courage, and she asks the king, tells the king the issue, that there is a movement against her and her people, not just to put them in slavery, otherwise she wouldn't have bothered the king, for the king needs these more and more slaves, I suppose, but actually to annihilate them and to kill them. Genocide. She tells them that's what's going on. And the king says, who is this? Where is he? Who would dare to do this? And then, at the sounding of a bell, as it were, the queen says, a foe and an enemy, this wicked Haman. Haman, the whole thing has turned around, this grand reversal. The king goes out in wrath, walks in the garden. Haman is trying to plead for his life with Queen Esther. And the king comes back in and finds him, I suppose, kneeling before where she's sitting on the couch, trying to beg for his mercy before Queen Esther. And the king says, will he even molest the queen in my own house? And as the words escape his lips, an attendant covers Haman's head with some blanket or other, covers him, as indicating that he is as good as dead. And another one says, did you know that Haman has put a beam outside, a pole outside, to hang a gallows outside, to hang Mordecai on? And the king says, hang Haman on that. What a reversal.
8: Where else do we find grand reversals? First, though, there are stereotypes associated with Christianity, and those stereotypes are directly in the crosshairs of Unframed, conversations that take the gospel out of the box. That's Josh's new book and our offer this month. Love to have you get a copy. You can make that happen on our website, GodCenteredLife.org. Back into Esther chapter 5, here's Josh.
6: What I want to show you is that the gospel has a pattern of such grand reversal. And if you don't grasp that, your understanding of love will be a Valentine's understanding of love, not a gospel understanding of love. You won't have courageous wisdom, and more importantly, you won't have life. And it is the failure to grasp that gospel pattern of grand reversal which is the heart of every religious failure, every superficial, apparent Christianity. As Dietrich Bonhoeffer famously put it, when Jesus bids a man to follow him, he bids him come and die. Let me show you how Jesus teaches this. If you have a Bible, turn with me to Mark chapter 8. There, Mark chapter 8 and verse 22. Just briefly outline it for us, show you that this is something that Jesus teaches. Jesus heals a man who's blind, but first of all, he doesn't entirely heal him. He can't see fully, verse 24. He sees people like trees walking. He doesn't see completely clearly. And then Jesus fully heals him. That's an image of partly getting the love of God, but not understanding this gospel pattern of grand reversal. And then, verse 27, he's with his disciples. He asks them who people say he is. And Peter says, "You are the Christ." And Peter partly gets it, that he doesn't fully see. Because then later, when Jesus, verse 31, teaches that this Christ must suffer and die on a cross and rise again, Peter rebukes Jesus. He doesn't grasp yet the gospel pattern of grand reversal. And so Jesus teaches them, verse 34, "If anyone will come after me, let him deny himself and take up his cross and follow me. For whoever would save his life will lose it. But whoever loses his life for my sake and for the gospel's will save it." It's a grand reversal. It's a pattern. For Jesus, but also for Jesus' followers. Paul puts it like this in Galatians 2, verse 20. "I no longer live, but Christ lives in me, who loved me and gave himself for me." I no longer live. In each of us, there is an I, a me, a self that is battling for prominence and preeminence to be the ruler of your life. And the gospel pattern of grand reversal is if that I you wish to save, you will actually lose your life. That I must die. And there must be another ruler. I no longer live, but Christ rules. Christ lives in me, who loves me. Real love, he gave himself for me. You see, the story we have in front of us this morning is basically presenting us with a choice. It's the gospel pattern, but it is presenting us with a choice. And the choice is Haman or Esther. There's Haman. He's a high up official. He's got lots of money. He's a powerful man. But for Haman, it is I. Me. What I want, how I get power. He has a family, but it's my rule, my power, my family. What's good for me? Anyone who threatens that, he casts them away. And there is a Haman in every corrupt religion. There is a Haman in every marriage that is struggling. What I want from this marriage, what I want from this relationship, I'm not getting what I need. It's Haman. But if you wish to save your life, you'll lose it. And then there's Esther. Now, Esther is certainly not perfect. No way. She's very hesitant to risk her life. She tries not to. She only does it when Mordecai challenges her to do so. And she cannot gather enough courage to do so on the first feast with the king, nor on the second feast, nor on the first day of the third feast. It's not till the second day of the third feast that finally she gathers the courage to risk her life. But still, she's putting her life on the line for other people, for the purpose of God. And in doing so, she saves her life. And that's the choice that is before every single one of us today. Haman, Esther. Which is it to be? You know, there's an even more amazing part of this story. And as I was studying it, when I saw it, I was just blown away, frankly. So, in the sometimes obscure world of Bible translation, there's a debate as to how to translate this phrase, hang him on that, and the gallows. Some translators say, instead of a gallows and hanging him on it, that he was impaled on it, because the Persians certainly did impale people. And those translators would say that Herodotus, who's an ancient historian that describes much of the Persian Empire and talks about the Persians impaling people, and therefore here it should be translated impaled, the Hebrew behind this, it's just a beam of wood. So we don't know whether it's impale or gallows from the Hebrew. So they go to Herodotus and say, he said impale, and therefore it's impale. But interestingly, in Herodotus, the Greek behind the word that is translated in English, impale, he uses different Greek words for that. And one of the Greek words he used for it is the Greek word that is in our New Testament translated as crucify. And actually, as I say, this blew me away. In the Greek version of the Old Testament, known as the Septuagint, the ancient Greek version of the Old Testament, when the king said, hang him on that, in English it would be, crucify him. They said that about someone else, didn't they? If you aim to save your life, in the end, you will die. But if you lose your life for his sake, because he was crucified for you, you'll save your life. And if on this Valentine's Day you're wondering where love is going to come from and how you'll know the love of Christ and the love of the people around you, his eternal love, irrespective of your present circumstances, well, there's a choice. Haman or Esther. The gospel pattern of grand reversal. Let's pray together. Oh Lord God, we do thank you that you were so loving that you sent your Son and that he was crucified for us. But Lord, there is a pattern. And that pattern is that we pick up our cross and follow you. That, Lord, you must be Lord. Lord, we confess before you that sometimes we don't feel your love or know your love. That sometimes we don't sense our connection to you. Lord, could it be that we're trying to run away from sacrificing ourselves for you? We're trying to put ourselves back in charge of our lives? Lord, on this Valentine's Day, help us to embrace your love. The real gospel of biblical love. And to pick up our cross and follow you as Lord of our lives. For we pray it in Jesus' name. Amen.
8: That's Josh Moody, and this is The God-Centered Life. Josh, I feel like the humanity of Esther really shows up as you point out that it took her three feasts to get up the nerve to carry out the plan, and yet she set that plan in motion for such a time as this, as we looked at earlier in the book. And I feel like it also points out to just how risky this move actually was, does it not?
9: Yeah, I think both and, isn't it? I found that quite encouraging. I don't know about you, Todd. There's Esther, of course, great, courageous hero, and yet it took her a while to really pluck up the courage. And that's so human, and it's uplifting for me, encouraging for me, and I hope for others too, to realize that we sometimes find it hard to really follow through with what we know we're meant to do. You think of Gideon also in the Bible, and the number of times he had to be persuaded it's the right thing to do. God is faithful to us, and don't beat yourself up if when God asks you to do something, you're feeling a little nervous and you're not sure you can quite get there. It takes you a little while to take the step you need to take. God is faithful through that. Esther did what she needed to do in the end, but it took her a while to get there, and I appreciate that. I'm glad to hear that part of the story, and yeah, I think it does emphasize how dangerous it is, and for her, and you may be being called to something quite risky, to stand up for what is true in a business situation, or to confront someone who you know is doing what is wrong, and you're trying to figure out how to do it. Well, be wise, take your time, like Esther was, but at the right moment, also take your courage in both hands and go ahead trusting the Lord.
8: Fantastic. It really does elevate her hero status in my eyes, for sure. So we started off by calling this the Gospel Grand Reversal, the Gospel Pattern of Grand Reversal. So we're talking, in essence, Josh, about heading to hell, but the reversal.
9: Yes. So the pattern is death and life. So Jesus says, if you wish to follow me, you need to pick up your cross and follow me. What does it profit man to gain the whole world and yet lose his soul? You need to deny yourself in order to find yourself. And that is the pattern of what it really means to be a Christian. It's the pattern of the death of Christ and the resurrection of Christ. We follow the same pattern. We died with him, therefore we'll live with him. All that means is that to be a Christian is to put Jesus first, and it's to die to ourselves being the Lord of our lives. And so let me appeal to you that if you wish to find life, die that you might find real life. You say, what does that really mean? What it really means is putting Jesus first in your life, and that is the way to find true life.
8: An invitation to a grand reversal. Thank you, Josh. If you're feeling a prompting to follow up on a reversal to real life, please don't ignore it. Nothing could be more important for you to consider and wrestle with today. There's a section of our website called Come Home to help with that reversal, a simple diagram of what it means to start a life of faith. 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Just scroll down to the section called Come Home. Next time, we'll continue in the book of Esther, and we're looking at shadow and light.
10: 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We all do. But a real Christian lives with the light of the empty tomb.
8: Another study in the book of Esther when we get together next time. 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

0: With SRN News, I'm Michael Harrington in Washington. Four states still hold late in the preseason primaries next month. We got a preview from correspondent Laura Winters.
1: The state of Massachusetts will hold its primary on Tuesday. Then after Labor Day on Tuesday, September 8th, New Hampshire voters head to the polls. Wednesday, September 9th, Rhode Island holds its primary contests. And finally, Delaware will hold its primary on Tuesday, September 15th, ahead of the midterms in November. Laura Winters reporting.
0: President Trump says his administration has entered a sweeping agreement with Venezuela that, if realized, could give the U.S. access to vast amounts of the South American country's untapped oil reserves at cost. Mr. Trump said in a social media post the agreement was negotiated by Secretary of State Marco Rubio, Defense Secretary Pete Hegseth, and Venezuela's acting president, Delcy Rodriguez. The president calls it, quote, the biggest oil deal in world history. Europe may be reconsidering its costly green agenda, vindicating President Trump and congressional Republicans.
2: European climate policies are being delayed amid concerns they're driving up energy prices and hurting industry. The Wall Street Journal reports Shell, BP, and Equinor are scaling back renewable targets while investing more in profitable oil and gas. Canada has also scrapped its consumer carbon tax. And that moves supporters to say that validates President Trump's promise to unleash American energy by putting an end to years of burdensome regulations, job-killing mandates, and foreign-dependent policies. John Scott reporting.
0: Extreme drought and heat have severely impacted Europe this summer. Fishermen in northern Serbia report the Danube River has receded, leaving only small ponds with dangerously high water temperatures. The drought has affected ecosystems and businesses across several countries, including Hungary, Romania, and Bosnia. This is SRN News. New research indicates that while many Americans are religious, they are moving away from membership in traditional institutions. Professor Laura Yaris of Michigan State University says, quote, our research reveals there is a vibrant ecosystem of people learning about religion in their leisure time. Across America, increasing numbers of people learn about religion through media, cultural productions, and digital networks. Christians may study biblical themes through podcasts, online discussion groups, or religious influencers. Jews and Muslims may participate in online learning communities. Uncertain times turn people to God. A new survey by the Pocket Testament League finds that in the last 9 months, more than 750 million online searches were made for the Gospel of John. From October 1st, 2025 through June 30th of this year, PTL's digital outreach appeared in more than 750 million online searches. Nearly 9 million of those people wound up downloading the gospel. This is SRN News. More Confederate statues are being removed in Virginia.
3: The Commonwealth of Virginia is removing three Confederate memorials from a public park and civic campus in Richmond. The statues honor Confederate Generals Thomas J. Stonewall Jackson and Governor Williams Extra Billy Smith, as well as Confederate Dr. Hunter Holmes McGuire. The state legislature approved the removals during its 2026 session. The statues are the latest in a years-long effort to purge the former Confederate capital of Confederate monuments. The statues will be preserved by the Shenandoah Valley Battlefields Foundation, which said it would relocate the monuments to battlefield sites within the Shenandoah Valley. Keith Peters, Washington.
0: A push by fans to rename Nashville's airport for Dolly Parton appears to be taking flight just days after the country music icon's death. Tennessee Governor Bill Lee and the head of the airport's authority have come out in favor of the idea. This is SRN News.
4: Good morning. Here's your Central Illinois weather forecast on WBNH. The temperature is currently 70, and we have wind at zero and clear skies. For this afternoon and evening, some clouds and a high of 88 with a gentle breeze. Tonight, a wind out of the south at 8 miles per hour and partly cloudy skies with lows around 73. Tomorrow, mostly sunny with a gentle breeze and a temperature near 92. Moving into Tuesday, about the same with a high of 95 and mostly sunny. Wednesday sunny with a temperature around 95.
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0: confess.
1: Well, good morning. This is Sunday Praise here on WBNH. John Hayden, your friend, as we get ready for the day and looking forward to being with God's people this morning. Psalm 116, 1 and 2 says, I love Yahweh because he hears my voice and my supplications, because he has inclined his ear to me. So I shall call upon him in all my days.

Music to help you focus on what you believe this morning. 88.5 FM, Good News Radio. I like what Johnny Erickson Tata once said. She said, sometimes God allows what he hates to accomplish what he loves.

0: What do you say when someone asks what you believe? Are you ready with an answer? From Moody Bible Institute, this is Today in the Word, and I'm John Kaker. The Apostle Peter, writing to Christ followers scattered throughout the Roman provinces, urges them to be prepared. These believers, likely a combination of Jews and Gentiles, were coming under increased persecution. Peter exhorted them to stand firm in their faith. Peter calls believers to live in communal harmony, fostered through a unity of mind, mutual sympathy, compassion, and humility. These virtues should characterize and shape our community and prepare us to face opposition. We are to respond to hostility in a countercultural way, repay evil with blessing. Wow. Words have the power to fuel conflict or de-escalate it. By offering a blessing rather than retaliating, the Christ follower can use the gift of speech to restore rather than wound. In verses 13 through 17, Peter instructs his readers regarding the public communication of their faith. Living in Christ-likeness may provoke suffering, but he calls believers to courage. When we revere Christ as Lord in our hearts, it will spill out to our speech. Here, Peter also gives a clear directive toward apologetical study and communication. Today in the Word, we read in 1 Peter 3, verse 15, "Always be prepared to give an answer to everyone who asks you to give the reason for the hope that you have, but do this with gentleness and respect." The content of our message must always be true, reasoned, and hopeful, and it must be delivered with kindness. If you enjoy Today in the Word, why not download our Today in the Word app? You can choose the Bible translation of your choice, take notes on your Bible studies, and a whole lot more with this free app. Look for Today in the Word at Google Play or the App Store.
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626 now. Well, congratulations to Ann from Bloomington and Patty from Peoria. They were our Dwell Bible app giveaway winners on Friday. It was a fun exercise back to school. I hope you get into God's Word and refocus on being in His Word every day.

0: Kingdom Sports Minute with Ron Brown.
1: Hank Aaron, the former home run king, passed away at age 86, leaving behind an extraordinary legacy. He broke Babe Ruth's all-time home run record in 1974, not just with talent, but with humility, perseverance, and grace. As he closed in on the record, Aaron endured intense racial hatred and even death threats, yet he responded with dignity and strength that inspired millions. Aaron was also a man of faith. He once said, "I need to depend on someone bigger, stronger, and wiser than I am. God is my strength." He understood that lasting strength comes from trusting God, not yourself. That truth is clear in Genesis 32. Jacob was facing a crisis he couldn't manage. 400 men were coming toward him. Backed into a corner, Jacob finally prayed with honesty and urgency. He confessed his unworthiness, trusted God's promises, and prayed in harmony with God's word. Here's the lesson. Real growth happens when we stop relying on ourselves and start relying fully on God. That's when faith becomes real and prayer becomes powerful.
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2: Good morning. Here's your Central Illinois weather forecast on WBNH. The temperature is currently 70, and we have wind at zero and clear skies. For this afternoon and evening, some clouds and a high of 88 with a gentle breeze. Tonight, a wind out of the south at 8 miles per hour and partly cloudy skies with lows around 73. Tomorrow, mostly sunny with a gentle breeze and a temperature near 92. Moving into Tuesday, about the same with a high of 95 and mostly sunny. Wednesday sunny with a temperature around 95.
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Tommy Prophet and Mara Justin here on Good News Radio, Blessed Assurance. Had a great time at the cookout yesterday and enjoyed meeting a lot of you. It was a fun time. Here's Ben Fuller.

0: by praise.
1: Brandon Lake. Well, tonight there is a worship in the park in Normal. 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It starts at 4 o'clock at Maxwell Park in Normal. 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
3: In Esther chapter 4, verses 8 to 11, Mordecai asked Esther to reach out to the king for help, but Esther was hesitant because even though she was the queen and had access to the king, he had not called her for over a month. 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
2: Thank God for His exceeding grace to us. 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

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I hope you have a chance to get to church today and enjoy God's people, hear a great message, and be challenged by His Word today. Coming up next hour, we've got more great music. Matt Maher, Big Daddy Weave, John Reddick, and also some devotions. We're going to dig into God's Word. That next hour here on Good News Radio, USA News is just ahead.

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2: With SRN News, I'm Michael Harrington in Washington. A federal appeals court ruling is triggering a new fight over political advertising rates, with both parties pressuring a local television pressuring local TV stations ahead of the 2026 midterms.
3: The Fourth Circuit overturned an FCC rule allowing political parties and super PACs to receive the same discounted rates as individual candidates. Axios reports Democrats are saying stations could face campaign finance violations if they offer outside groups those discounts. Republican attorneys disagree, calling the Democratic warning legally unsupported and threatening complaints against stations that change their policies. Republicans plan to appeal the ruling, which could determine how far campaign dollars go this fall. Ron Taylor reporting.
2: New York City Mayor Zoran Mamdani is taking another shot at Amazon, and critics warn shoppers could pay the price. Correspondent Richard Boyd explains.
4: Mayor Mamdani supports a Teamsters-backed bill requiring Amazon to directly hire delivery couriers. One study estimates the mandate could add $664 a year to the average New York household's costs, while putting up to 5,000 jobs at risk. Critics say the policy could drive operations out of the city, making deliveries slower and more expensive. Richard Boyd reporting.
2: Iran's economy is poised for more instability as the Trump administration tries to convince other countries to end all financial dealings with the Islamic Republic. A decision by the United Arab Emirates to suspend trade relations with Iran this month kickstarted the White House's latest attempt to isolate Tehran. NASA's newest space telescope has blasted off on a quest to find planets, around other stars, and explore the hidden universe. SpaceX launched the $4 billion Roman Space Telescope this morning from Florida's Kennedy Space Center. This is SRN News. The New York City Chief of Police is vowing to protect the Jewish community. In remarks to the congregation of Central Synagogue, where she attends, Jessica Tisch says, quote, "As a proud Jew and a lifelong member, you have my word that I stand with you in these uncertain and precarious times." Anti-Semitism is on the rise all across the U.S., and especially in New York City, which is home to the largest concentration of Jews in the country. Central Synagogue was the site of an attack by a man who disrupted Shabbat services this month. Abdul al-Sayyad, the Democratic candidate for Senate in Michigan, is trying to distance himself from liberal commentator Hassan Piker. The prominent internet personality has suggested that pro-Israel rhetoric may lead to backlash against American Jews. Al-Sayyad has harnessed Piker's online megaphone to appeal to younger voters, and they appeared together at campaign events during the primary. This new controversy could complicate al-Sayyad's campaign. This is SRN News. Juul is updating its vaping device.
5: The Food and Drug Administration is giving Juul Labs permission to sell an updated version of its vaping device. It includes an optional age verification system designed to prevent use by anyone underage. Juul plans to market the new device under the brand name Juul 2, along with updated versions of its tobacco and menthol-flavored cartridges. In 2019, the company discontinued several flavors, including mango, mint, and cream, that drove most of its sales, but were favored by teenagers. Juul says any new flavors will be targeted to adult nicotine customers. Ed Donahue, Washington.
2: Tom Cruise will reprise his role as NASCAR driver Cole Trickle in a follow-up to Days of Thunder. Cruise making the announcement from Daytona International Speedway hours before NASCAR's regular season finale yesterday, and Hathaway will play a team owner. This is SRN News.
6: Good morning. Here's your Central Illinois weather forecast on WBNH. The temperature is currently 70, and we have wind at zero and clear skies. For this afternoon and evening, some clouds and a high of 88 with a gentle breeze. Tonight, a wind out of the south at 8 miles per hour and partly cloudy skies with lows around 73. Tomorrow, mostly sunny with a gentle breeze and a temperature near 92. Moving into Tuesday, about the same with a high of 95 and mostly sunny. Wednesday sunny with a temperature around 95.
7: When Jesus returns, how will you know it's really him and not an imposter? 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

Recorded live, Keith and Kristen Getty here on 88.5. Happy Sunday to you, August 31. This is 88.5 as we get ready for a great Sunday. Here's John Reddick.

Matt Maher. Well, we've got great Bible teaching a little later this morning. 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

0: Gary, why is it that spouses seldom have the same love language? Wouldn't it be easier if we did?
1: Yes, it would be easier if couples both had the same language. However, I've noted that when this is the case, they usually have preferred dialects of that language. For example, if quality time is their language, one may prefer taking walks, while the other prefers long conversations over dinner. So it still requires the willingness to speak their dialect. So why is it that couples seldom have the same love language? I think it is the old idea that opposites attract. Another factor is that when we're in love, we typically speak all the languages of love that we are capable of speaking. So we don't know that some of these languages will fade when we get back to being normal. That's when we discover that we do indeed speak different languages.
2: Dr. Gary Chapman is the author of The Five Love Languages. 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
3: This is Ann Graham Lotz with Daily Light for Daily Living. In Revelation chapter 21, verse 21, John describes the gates of the heavenly city as 12 pearls, each gate made of a single pearl. A pearl forms when a small grain of sand becomes embedded in an oyster, irritating it. To soften the irritation, the oyster coats the grain of sand with a smooth layer of what is called mother of pearl. As long as the oyster feels the irritation, it adds more layers of pearl. What kind of irritation would have been necessary to form the pearls that make up the gates to our heavenly city when they're so large they can fit into a wall that is 200 feet thick? It must have been horrendous, severe suffering. Listen to me. I wonder, do those pearly gates reflect the cross? Are the gates of pearl a reminder that you and I enter our Father's house only because of the intense suffering and death of God's Son? This is Ann Graham Lotz.
4: Ann Graham Lotz, she just recently shared that good is not something that God just does, but that's the very core of who He is. And she expanded on that theme just of God's unwavering presence in hard times, difficult times. She said that no matter where you are or what you're facing, God's presence is not limited by our circumstances. His love is greater than our failures, His grace deeper than our despair, and His purposes never are beyond His ability to accomplish. You can follow her on Facebook. Just look for Ann Graham Lotz, L-O-T-Z. You don't

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1: Good morning. Here's your Central Illinois weather forecast on WBNH. The temperature is currently 70, and we have wind at zero and clear skies. For this afternoon and evening, some clouds and a high of 88 with a gentle breeze. Tonight, a wind out of the south at 8 miles per hour and partly cloudy skies with lows around 73. Tomorrow, mostly sunny with a gentle breeze and a temperature near 92. Moving into Tuesday, about the same with a high of 95 and mostly sunny. Wednesday, sunny with a temperature around 95.
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Our friends the Kramers helping us worship this Sunday morning. I'm John Hayden. Good to spend some time with you today as we really wrap up August. We've got one more day tomorrow, August 31, and then September 1 rolls in, September on Tuesday. And so here it is, the 30th. It's National Beach Day. And, you know, 91 degrees, it might be nice to touch your toes in the water this morning on the beach. It's also a National Grief Awareness Day. It's National Toasted Marshmallow Day. And it's Slinky Day.

0: Rick Mullins wrote that song. Just think, he was envisioning Jesus, you know, young Jesus along the banks of the Nile, listening to the songs of children sung centuries before, linking Israel's historic slavery and longing for Moses to illuminate the redemption found in Christ. Yeah, he is coming and he is standing by. And that captures the central theme of the gospel, doesn't it? That God keeps his promises. Even when we doubt our hearts or our eyes, God indeed does keep his promises.
1: Satan wants you to believe that God is far away from you, that he doesn't care about what happens in your life. But those are all lies.
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1: Do you ever feel far away from God? 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It says, "Draw near to God, and he will draw near to you." What good news it is to know that God wants us to come to him. He loves us, and he wants us to know him. Now, there will be seasons of life where you and I feel far away from God, but we can be encouraged that when we lean in close to him through prayer and reading our Bibles, he promises to faithfully meet us there.
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3: This is Max McLean. Did Christ choose you specifically? Listen to the Bible from Ephesians 1. "And you also were included in Christ when you heard the word of truth, the gospel of your salvation. Having believed, you were marked in him with a seal, the promised Holy Spirit, who is a deposit guaranteeing our inheritance until the redemption of those who are God's possession to the praise of his glory. For this reason, ever since I heard about your faith in the Lord Jesus and your love for all the saints, I have not stopped giving thanks for you, remembering you in my prayers. I keep asking that the God of our Lord Jesus Christ, the glorious Father, may give you the spirit of wisdom and revelation so that you may know him better." From Ephesians 1, listen to the Bible. It's great for the soul.

Jordan St. Cyr. You know, we heard from the Kramers just a few minutes ago, and I failed to mention that they're going to be in concert in Bloomington Friday, September 4, and it's going to be a special evening. And if you haven't heard of the Kramers, they're known for their beautiful family harmonies and just a wide range of musical styles, and they're going to bring ballads, upbeat songs, worship songs, inspiring orchestrations to Cross Point Church of God. Again, Friday, September 4, starts at 6 o'clock. And if you want more details about that concert, you can go to our website and look for the Community Corner.

0: Kingdom Sports Minute with Ron Brown.
1: Hank Aaron, the former home run king, passed away at age 86, leaving behind an extraordinary legacy. He broke Babe Ruth's all-time home run record in 1974, not just with talent, but with humility, perseverance, and grace. As he closed in on the record, Aaron endured intense racial hatred and even death threats, yet he responded with dignity and strength that inspired millions. Aaron was also a man of faith. He once said, "I need to depend on someone bigger, stronger, and wiser than I am. God is my strength." He understood that lasting strength comes from trusting God, not yourself. That truth is clear in Genesis 32. Jacob was facing a crisis he couldn't manage. 400 men were coming toward him. Backed into a corner, Jacob finally prayed with honesty and urgency. He confessed his unworthiness, trusted God's promises, and prayed in harmony with God's word. Here's the lesson. Real growth happens when we stop relying on ourselves and start relying fully on God. That's when faith becomes real and prayer becomes powerful.
0: Visit kingdomsports.online.
2: With SRN News, I'm Michael Harrington in Washington. U.S. Immigration and Customs Enforcement arrested nearly 50,000 people in July, the single highest monthly arrest total during the second Trump administration, according to new figures. Reporter Bernie Bennett has more.
3: The July arrest tally of 49,571 marks a 15% jump from 43,021 arrests a month earlier and a 70% increase from 29,241 in February, according to government data provided by ICE to the Deportation Data Project based at UC Berkeley and UCLA. The agency has increasingly relied on state and local law enforcement partners who are assuming immigration enforcement duties. Bernie Bennett reporting.
2: There are growing calls for a new overhaul of America's welfare system modeled on the landmark reforms of the 1990s. Correspondent Ken Lorman.
4: 30 years ago, a Republican-led Congress and President Bill Clinton required work for key benefits and gave states more control. Supporters say the results were dramatic. Adults receiving welfare fell from more than 4.4 million in 1995 to about 570,000 in 2024. Now, many Republicans want to extend work requirements across federal assistance programs for non-disabled adults with independence, not dependency, as the goal. Ken Lorman reporting.
2: Poor weather temporarily hampered aerial rescue operations Saturday in Nepal as the search for thousands of missing people in areas devastated by catastrophic floods along the border with China continue. Rescue workers and military personnel have been working around the clock since Wednesday's disaster. Ukrainian officials say a Russian drone attack this weekend on a warehouse west of Kiev killed at least 37 people, making it the deadliest attack in the war so far this year. This is SRN News. There is some good news for Christians in Pakistan, where persecution has been severe for decades. International Christian Concern says, quote, registered blasphemy cases have fallen by roughly two-thirds this year, down to just 13 so far in 2026. Blasphemy-related riots and attacks, which averaged more than seven per year between 2021 and 2024, dropped to just one during the past 12 months. ICC says the reason for these trends has to do with a government crackdown on the most extreme Islamic groups in Pakistan. Family Research Council President Tony Perkins is just back from a trip to Ukraine where he delivered an address before the National Prayer Breakfast. The gathering included high-level Ukrainian officials, faith leaders, chaplains, families of fallen soldiers, and youth leaders. Perkins told the gathering, quote, 35 years ago, Ukraine swept away atheistic communism, but what has taken its place? Now is the moment for Ukraine to fan the flame of faith in Christ. This is SRN News. The DEA says a pain specialist doled out thousands of illegal prescriptions for painkillers.
5: Pain specialist to athletic sports stars Joan Rubinger's website touts a client list that includes professional athletes in the NFL, NBA, and Olympic medalists. Over a four-year period, federal authorities say the nurse practitioner prescribed 260,000 pills containing controlled substances to patients in more than 20 states. Justice Department lawyers describe her practice as highly unorthodox and that she instructed her clients on how to evade detection. Last month, the DEA revoked Rubinger's ability to prescribe opioid. A spokesperson says she is still licensed to practice in California and New York. I'm Lisa Dwyer.
2: Today is Sunday, August the 30th, the 242nd day of 2026. On this date in history, the hotline communications link between Washington and Moscow went on. This is SRN News.
6: Good morning. Here's your Central Illinois weather forecast on WBNH. Right now, we have clouds, a temperature of 71, and wind at 0 miles per hour. Some clouds this afternoon and evening with a gentle breeze, and look for the high to be 88. Tonight, there will be partly cloudy skies with the temperature reaching 73 and a gentle breeze coming out of the south around 8 miles per hour. Mostly sunny tomorrow with a high of 92. Tuesday will have a high of 95 and mostly sunshine. Sunny and a temperature of 95 Wednesday. Thursday, mostly sunny and a high of 92.
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Going to be a beautiful day, a beautiful Sunday, a little warm, but still beautiful. And happy Sunday to you, John, with you as we worship together. Get ready for church this morning. Here's Brandon Heath.

Hi there. It's a beautiful Sunday. Adam Waters is a pastor, but when you hear the story of his background, you're going to be amazed at the work of God in his life. And this afternoon on First Person with Wayne Shepherd, Pastor Waters is going to tell his story of being a troubled youth who didn't believe in God, found himself in jail a bunch of times, and just a whole bunch of mistakes that he made. Well, you're going to want to hear this powerful testimony this afternoon at 5:30 here, right here

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1: 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There is a way to escape financial bondage. And here it is. Number one, you need to really confront the problem. 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So if you find yourself in financial bondage today, I want to encourage you right now to make the decision to free yourself in the power of Jesus Christ.
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Thankful for what Christ did for us and his work on the cross, 88.5 FM Good News Radio. I'm John. It was Laura Story, whose husband was diagnosed with a brain tumor, who said God doesn't always take us out of our struggles. Sometimes he walks us through them.

eyes. I have questioned if you could, and when it led me to the cross, only then I understood that even in the ruthless pain,

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1: Good morning. Here's your Central Illinois weather forecast on WBNH. Right now, we have clouds, a temperature of 71, and wind at 0 miles per hour. Some clouds this afternoon and evening with a gentle breeze, and look for the high to be 88. Tonight, there will be partly cloudy skies with the temperature reaching 73 and a gentle breeze coming out of the south around 8 miles per hour. Mostly sunny tomorrow with a high of 92. Tuesday will have a high of 95 and mostly sunshine. Sunny and a temperature of 95 Wednesday. Thursday, mostly sunny and a high of 92.
2: When Jesus returns, how will you know it's really him and not an imposter? Well, tomorrow on Truth for Life, Alistair Begg often says the main things are the plain things and the plain things are the main things. Examine the clear answers in Scripture tomorrow at 5 a.m.
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Brooke Ligertwood here on 88.5. You know, the teaching that, was just thinking of this the other day, the teaching that Jesus Christ is the only way to God, it's never been that popular, has it? But it's probably safe to say that it's never been more controversial than it is today. But here's what it comes down to, I think. As believers, we must say what the Bible says, and whether it's popular or not. And that's what it comes down to. We have no authority to edit God's message. He said it. We don't know why sometimes, but he did, and we believe it. We're called simply to deliver it without watering it down, sugarcoating the words. We need to be nice, but we also don't want to sugarcoat the words to fit what the audience wants to hear. We must tell people the truth about their real spiritual condition, what the Bible says. We're all sinners, which happens to be, right, the truth, and then seek to save them. And we don't do that, really. The Holy Spirit does. We just share the story and point them to Jesus as the only solution.

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1: Here's an amazing reality. The more Jesus demonstrated who he was through his miracles and teaching, the more the religious leaders rejected his message, that he was indeed the Son of God. In fact, they tried to trick him and to make him look foolish before the crowds who were following him. For example, on one occasion, the Pharisees sent their own disciples to Jesus to ask a question. "Teacher," they said, "we know that you are truthful and teach truthfully the way of God. You defer to no one, for you don't show partiality. Tell us, therefore, what you think. Is it lawful to pay taxes to Caesar or not?" Well, note Jesus' response, which was really an embarrassment to the Pharisees.
2: "Why are you testing me, hypocrites? Show me the coin used for the tax." So they brought him a denarius. "Whose image and inscription is this?" he asked them. "Caesar's," they said to him. Then he said to them, "Therefore give back to Caesar the things that are Caesar's, and to God the things that are God's."
1: These religious leaders could not counter this wise response. In fact, we read that they were amazed and probably embarrassed. You see, when the religious leaders tried to trap Jesus, he answered with great wisdom, and so should we, in all of our communications with people who are attempting to advance Satan's agenda. We should always seek to respond with wisdom that avoids arguments, which are normally unproductive. And this is why Paul later wrote to Timothy, "The Lord's servant must not quarrel, but be gentle to everyone."
0: The Bible principle you've heard today comes from the Life Essentials Study Bible by Dr. Gene Getz. 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

Hey, Thompson, wrapping things up for us here on Sunday Praise. It's about it for me. Coming up at 9 o'clock, Grace Alive, a great message. My prayer for you this Sunday morning is that may your Sunday open gently, be unhurried, beautiful, and full of quiet grace.

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1: Small towns love seeing their local heroes succeed on larger stages, and in sports, few stages match the World Series. In 2002, Morris, Illinois got to experience this as native son Scott Spezio sparked his Anaheim Angels to win it all. 4 years later, he won his second ring as a utility player with the St. Louis Cardinals, but he wasn't celebrated as much. What happened between these World Series? Addictions, rehabs, divorces, and arrests only tell part of the story. In Spezio, a feature-length documentary, they go looking for the answer. Blending intimate interviews, archival footage, and candid reflection, it explores the hidden cost of success and the man behind the headlines. Spezio plays in theaters just one night, September 10th, including two theaters near Peoria, Illinois. Consider buying advance tickets. Then theaters can bump it to larger auditoriums, and then let's sell out Spezio on September 10th.
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2: With SRN News, I'm Michael Harrington in Washington. Democratic Congresswoman Alexandria Ocasio-Cortez is shaking up her team with several departures and some new aides. Correspondent Bernie Bennett has that story.
3: The personnel change comes months before the progressive leader will decide whether to launch a presidential campaign. She's also weighing a run for Senate Minority Leader Chuck Schumer's seat, which is also up in 2028. AOC's years-long campaign manager and senior advisor Oliver Hidalgo Wolobin is departing in September. Fiorella Beeny, a longtime aide to AOC, took over as interim campaign manager this month. The moves have coincided with the expansion of the portfolio of AOC's chief of staff, Mike Koska. Bernie Bennett reporting.
2: Texas is emerging as a powerful alternative to California, attracting residents, businesses, and investment from across the country. Correspondent Ken Lorman has that story.
4: IRS data show Texas gained roughly 1.5 million residents from other states between 2012 and 2023, and that meant billions in additional household income. Census data indicate Texas led the nation in domestic migration in 2024 and 2025. University of Virginia projections suggest Texas could surpass California as America's most populous state by the late 2040s as business and energy investment continue expanding. Ken Lorman reporting.
2: Iceland's voters have rejected a referendum to restart negotiations to join the European Union. RUV, the national broadcaster, says opponents defeated the measure by a margin of 53% to 47%. Guinea-Bissau is voting today in a referendum to decide on granting new presidential powers. This comes ahead of December's general election, which aims to return the nation to democracy after last year's military coup. This is SRN News. With the midterm elections looming, the Trump administration is highlighting its effort to roll back transgenderism and the LGBT agenda in general. The Department of Health and Human Services is moving to end the practice of funding sex change operations on children. Medicaid and CHIP dollars can no longer be used to fund procedures that fail to meet the evidentiary standards set by the government. HHS has also published a peer-reviewed study of the medical dangers posed to children by sex change operations and puberty-blocking drugs. New research from the Barna Group in partnership with GLU finds that pastors and Christians alike express concern about artificial intelligence getting scripture wrong. Nearly three-quarters of U.S. adults, 83% of practicing Christians, and 94% of pastors worry about this. Yet only 1 in 20 pastors think that AI should entirely avoid answering questions about contested passages of scripture. This is SRN News. State of Virginia removing three Confederate memorials from a public park and a civic campus in Richmond.
5: The statues honor Confederate generals Thomas J. Stonewall Jackson and Governor Williams Extra Billy Smith, as well as Confederate Dr. Hunter Holmes McGuire. The state legislature approved the removals during its 2026 session. The statues are the latest in years-long efforts to purge the former Confederate capital of Confederate monuments. The statues will be preserved by the Shenandoah Valley Battlefields Foundation, which said it would relocate the monuments to battlefield sites within the Shenandoah Valley. John Scott reporting.
2: Today is Sunday, August the 30th, and some notable people are celebrating a birthday today, including investor and philanthropist Warren Buffett. He's 96 years old. Olympic gold medal skier Jean-Claude Killy of France is 83. Comedian Louis Black turns 78 today. This is SRN News.
6: Good morning. Here's your Central Illinois weather forecast on WBNH. Right now, we have clouds, a temperature of 71, and wind at 0 miles per hour. Some clouds this afternoon and evening with a gentle breeze, and look for the high to be 88. Tonight, there will be partly cloudy skies with the temperature reaching 73 and a gentle breeze coming out of the south around 8 miles per hour. Mostly sunny tomorrow with a high of 92. Tuesday will have a high of 95 and mostly sunshine. Sunny and a temperature of 95 Wednesday. Thursday, mostly sunny and a high of 92.
7: When Jesus returns, how will you know it's really him and not an imposter? 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Examine the clear answers in Scripture tomorrow at 5 a.m.
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9: Somehow, if I give 10% of my money away to whatever, I am now free to spend however much money I have left on myself and be thoughtless about the poor, be thoughtless about missionaries, be thoughtless about hospitality, be thoughtless about serving other people. The New Testament holds out for us examples like the Macedonians who gave out of their poverty after having received the gospel. It holds out people like Barnabas who are liquidating his property to care for the poor among the people of God in Jerusalem. We have examples like Paul telling the rich in 1 Timothy to be generous and ready to share. Tithing is not the finish line of generosity. It is the starting block.

0: This is Grace Alive, a ministry of Grace Presbyterian Church in Peoria, Illinois. Today, Pastor Zach shares a lesson from Proverbs chapter 3 with a message focused on how we can honor the Lord with our wealth. Please join us now as we worship God and study His Word together.
1: Let's give praise to the Lord, for He is high and lifted up, and we are lowly. He is wise, yet we are simple. His every thought is love, and we are double-minded. He is all fullness, and we come empty-handed. And so hear God's word to us in Psalm 81. I am the Lord your God, who brought you up out of the land of Egypt. Open your mouth wide, and I will fill it. The Lord is saying, don't ask meagerly. I love to give. So come, receive from His generous hand, and let your heart be satisfied in all He gives.

Amen. We sing Alleluia, which means glory to God. For from him and through him and to him are all things. How blessed we are when we recognize his sufficient holiness and our unending need. Jesus tells us this parable in Luke 18. He says, two men went up into the temple to pray, one a Pharisee and the other a tax collector. This Pharisee, standing by himself, prayed thus, God, I thank you that I am not like other men, extortioners, unjust, adulterers, or even like this tax collector. I fast twice a week. I give tithes on all that I get. But the tax collector, standing far off, would not even lift his eyes to heaven, but beat his breast, saying, God, be merciful to me, a sinner. I tell you, this man went down to his house justified rather than the other. For everyone who exalts himself will be humbled, but the one who humbles himself will be exalted. So let us pray the prayer of the tax collector, knowing that all that we need comes from God.

The Apostle John writes, "And the Word became flesh and dwelt among us, and we have seen his glory, glory as of the only Son from the Father, full of grace and truth. He came to his own, but his own people did not receive him. But to all who did receive him, who believed in his name, he gave the right to become children of God, who were born not of blood, nor of the will of the flesh, nor of the will of man, but of God.

0: going to close today with the third sermon on money. We began by saying that there are things the Proverbs suggest to us are better than money. And then we said, yeah, but we need money. And so how do we make money? What does the book of Proverbs say about that? And today we're going to finish by asking the question, how should we handle money? Now, there's 1,000 things that you could say about money, many of which I will not have the chance to say. And so what I would suggest, I started thinking, what could I do to help? I'm going to suggest a book. There's lots of books about money. Many of you have read many of them, but some of them are so long, no one wants to read them. Some of them are impractical. And so I would suggest, if you would like direction on financial management, there is a very short book by Art Rayner called The Money Challenge. It is a very simple, clear, biblical, practical book. And so if you're looking for more, I would go there first. And so if you'll stand for the reading of God's Word, we're going to read Proverbs chapter 3, verses 9 and 10. Honor the Lord with your wealth and with the first fruits of all your produce. Then your barns will be filled with plenty and your vats will be bursting with wine. Let's pray. Father, we pray that you would help us now to open our hearts on a topic that's difficult. We know from your word that we are tempted to worship money, that we guard it, we make our lives all about it. Father, we ask that you would help us, that you would unpin our hands and our minds from the worship and the love of money, that you would use your words today. Help us see Jesus, give us generous hearts. We ask these things in his name. Amen. I assume everybody here has been around a child with money. Many of you here are children with money. My experience with children and money, though this is not the case always, but children tend to want to spend money about as quickly as they get it. You give them $10 and they're looking for something that costs about $10 to spend it on. And though many of us are adults, if we're honest, we have not been completely freed of this impulse. Statistics in American culture about finance suggest that for many American adults, they end every single month with nothing left. They could not cover a modest emergency without borrowing, and they would say, I am not planning well, I'm not set up well for my future. Even in one of the wealthiest societies of human history, the statistics suggest that we need God's wisdom for how to handle money. And so today, if you take notes, I'm going to give 4 principles from the book of Proverbs about the way that we should handle the money that God blesses us with. And the first principle this morning will be taken from the verses that we just read in Proverbs 3, 9, and 10. So the first point is this: give God the first. Give God the first. If I were to say to you, I worship Jesus, maybe what would come to your mind is me raising my hands to Jesus, or maybe me praying to Jesus, or me singing to Jesus. But it might not be completely apparent to you what the phrase, I worship Jesus, has to do with the way that I spend my money. But the Bible doesn't separate what we worship from the way that we spend money. Not only that, it would suggest to us that maybe the way I spend my money is actually a much better indicator of what I worship than whose name is on my lips when I pray, or whose hands, or who I raise my hands to, or who I sing to. Jesus specifically said in Matthew 6, you cannot serve God and money. He doesn't describe anything else in exactly this way. Like the Proverbs, Jesus is not suggesting that money is bad, but he is, like the Proverbs, suggesting that money is one of those things that is powerful enough to begin to compete with the place that God should rightly occupy in our lives. And it is for this reason that the book of Proverbs tells people that they should honor the Lord with their wealth, specifically with the first fruits of all your produce. This idea of first fruits was an important Old Testament principle. When God brought his people into the promised land, he suggested, or I guess he commanded really, that when they went in and they occupied the land, that they would take a very first fruit of the produce of the land and they would bring it to him, specifically to the priests. And that they begin to do that every single year after that. This is before they had finished harvesting. This is certainly before they had consumed all that they would harvest. They would take the very first and best portion and they would bring it to the Lord. Now, this first fruits is different than your probably Old Testament concept of a tithe. This is a different thing than that. Nowhere in the Old Testament does it suggest how much this was, just that they would bring the first fruits. The point of first fruits was not a particular amount, but it was about priority. They wanted to say from the very beginning, all of the money that we have has been given to us by God. And so we are going to make him the first priority with that money. You probably recognize that this is a principle that extends far beyond the way we use money. It doesn't really matter if we're talking about work or our body or our relationships or our time. Our aim ought to always be to ask the question, how can I honor God in this area? How can I make him a priority? And so for the Israelite, to give to God the first fruit was merely to set the scene for all the generosity that would follow after the first fruits. And so maybe the way to think about it is the first fruits for the Israelite was like the first step down the path of generosity, but it was not the last step. It was the first step that said, no matter how far down this path I go, I want to say in my first step that the Lord is going to be my priority. As I said earlier, that they would give the first fruit specifically to the priest. And then after the first fruit, they would eventually bring a tithe. And a tithe, this word in Hebrew, just means tenth. In Genesis, we see Abraham give a tithe to Melchizedek. We see Jacob say that he's going to give a tithe or a tenth of everything that the Lord gives him. But by the time God brings the people into the promised land and they're living under the Mosaic covenant, what we see there is that the tithe or the tenth of whatever they made was ordinarily given each year to the Levites. And the reason it was given to the Levites is because they were the people that facilitated the worship of God for the people of God. There were all kinds of Levites that were called out to do all kinds of things, the tabernacle or the temple. You had priests, you had singers, you had gatekeepers, you had teachers, you had all these people that were called out from among the nation to facilitate the worship and the ministry of God. This is the context in which these people would have received Proverbs 3, verses 9 and 10. So the difficult thing for the church is to translate, how do we translate that into the New Testament? How do we translate all the stuff I just said into a Christian in the church today? Christians obviously do not, we don't have a feast of first fruits. We don't have a Levitical priesthood. We're not under the Mosaic covenant. But these scriptures that explain to the people of God that they need to support the worship and ministry of the people of God, they still are part of the Bible that Paul says to Timothy is breathed out by God and profitable for teaching and for reproof and correction and training in righteousness. It is totally fair for any Christian to say, I don't see anywhere in the New Testament where the New Testament teaches tithing. That is the case. I don't know any place in the New Testament that says every Christian must give 10% of their income to the church. I've never found that in there. But for many Christians, I suspect what they mean when they say the New Testament does not teach tithing is something equivalent to God doesn't really tell Christians much of anything about what they need to do with their money. But that is not the case. That is not the case. If you're here today and you're genuinely just asking, where should I begin with my giving? I would just say the same thing almost every thoughtful writer on the topic of money has ever said in any book. You should take 10% of your income, you should set it to the side, and you should give it to the church. That's what I would tell you to do. The reason that I'm suggesting that with almost every thoughtful writer on money is not because there is an explicit New Testament reference, but because if we want to be serious about all that the Bible says, this is the answer that makes the most sense of the totality of the biblical data. There is only one number that's ever given in the New Testament as a proportional baseline to support the worship of God, and it is the tithe, or a tenth. And in the New Testament does teach that the people of God are to support the worship of God. And so, like in 1 Corinthians 9, Paul makes a particular argument. He says, those who served at the temple get their food from the temple. And then he says this, in the same way, the Lord commanded that those who proclaim the gospel should get their living by the gospel. It is true that the New Testament church does not have a Levitical priesthood, but it is also true that the New Testament church does have pastors and elders and deacons and missionaries and ministries, and it worships and teaches and evangelizes and cares for people. That is the case. In Acts 4, Barnabas, he didn't have to. He sells a field and he does something very specific with it. He comes and he lays it at the feet of the apostles. In Matthew 23, which is a text that we will be back to at some point when we get back to Matthew, Jesus, he comes to the Pharisees and he rebukes them first for tithing out of their spice rack while neglecting the weightier matters of the law, mercy and justice and faithfulness. He points out that the Pharisees are so scrupulous in their tithing that if they have 100 mint leaves, they take, count out 10 of them and they make sure they give them to the Levites. And many people read Matthew 23 as if Jesus is rebuking them for this scrupulosity, but he's not. He says, these things you ought to have done without neglecting the others. Jesus' point is that they should also be pursuing justice and mercy and faithfulness with the same devotion that they brought to their spice rack when they tithed. Randy Alcorn, he's a famous writer on giving, rightly says that tithing is the training wheels of giving. This is like the first fruits. It's the easy and obvious thing to do, but it's not the whole bike. It's not everything that you could say about Christian generosity. And so my suggestion to you is when it comes to handling money, the first thing I would do is I would give to God first. Number two is manage the rest deliberately. Manage the rest deliberately. Proverbs 27 verse 23 says, know well the condition of your flocks and give attention to your herds. Proverbs 21:5 says, the plans of the diligent lead surely to abundance, but everyone who is hasty comes only to poverty. The basic idea in these Proverbs and others is that financial wisdom pays attention and financial wisdom makes plans. When it comes to the money that you make, you should be able to answer basic questions like, how much money do you make? How much money do you owe? How much money have you spent? How much money are you saving? What are you saving for? Where did your money go last month? We should be able to answer questions like that if we're going to be financially wise. Many people, they end each month or each year and they feel like, where did all my money go? But the answer does not have to be mysterious. We don't know where our money went, probably because we never planned how much money we were going to spend, how much money we were going to save, how much money we were going to give, and then we never reviewed how much money we spent, how much money we saved, how much money we gave, and so it feels mysterious. If you've ever read any books about money, the most common modern application of these verses in books on money is for people to make a budget. Now, the Bible never commands that you use Excel and make a spreadsheet. The Bible doesn't command you to have an app. The Bible doesn't command you to have envelopes that you put cash in and stop spending when those envelopes are empty. None of that is in the Bible. But a budget is an obvious application of these verses. It is certainly a way to know well the condition of your flock. It is certainly a way to follow the plans of the diligent. A budget is there to do more than just make sure that you don't spend all your money. What it does is it helps you look forward and manage your money deliberately so you do exactly what you intend to do, and so you can look back and see, did I do what it is that I intended to do? At our house, we use a budgeting system called YNAB, which is an acronym for You Need a Budget. And this isn't a commercial for YNAB, I don't care what system you use, but one of their principles in YNAB is that you give every dollar a job. And that's a good principle. What they're making a person do is be deliberate about where all of their money will go so that they're not just floating through life, spending money however they want. And one of the reasons that we should be deliberate in the way that we manage our money is simply so that we don't spend all of it. Proverbs 21:20 says, "Precious treasure and oil are in a wise man's dwelling, but a foolish man devours it. Fools, when they get their money, they eat and drink it all away. But a wise person has money left over." Proverbs 13:22 says, "A good man leaves an inheritance to his children's children." Wisdom is not merely asking, what can I enjoy today? Wisdom is thinking about tomorrow. It's thinking about emergencies. It's thinking about children and grandchildren. It's thinking about weddings and medical expenses and opportunities to bless other people. It should be each of our goals not to spend every dollar that we make this week, this month, this year, or even within our lifetime, but that we would live within our means and that we would deliberately manage our money and know where it went. A second reason to deliberately manage your money is so that you can curb your appetite or curb your tastes. Proverbs 21:17 says, "Whoever loves pleasure will be a poor man. He who loves wine and oil will not be rich." Some of us have tastes that exceed the amount of money that we make. I'll never forget moving to Bloomington Normal to go to be in the same city as Illinois State University and seeing these signs that were marketing apartments apartments to college students as resort style living. I remember thinking, man, like training college students to expect resort style living before they've even made their first full-time paycheck. This can't be good. It's not an evil thing to grow up and buy a nice house or to have a new car or to have nice clothes or to go on good vacations. But it is unwise to go and do those things only to pay for them and then discover you've spent all your money. That is unwise. A budget forces us to ask whether the taste that we have for nice things fits inside the money that God has actually blessed us with. It helps us distinguish between the statement, "I would enjoy this," and "I can wisely afford this." We need to deliberately manage our money. A great way to do that is through having a budget. Number three, watch out for financial pretense. Proverbs 12:9 says, "Better to be lowly and have a servant than to play the great man and lack bread." Proverbs 13:7 says, "One pretends to be rich, yet has nothing. Another pretends to be poor, yet has great wealth." There is a temptation to use our money to create an image for ourselves. I had a friend in my early 20s. We all assumed he got a great job or he was making a lot of money, and we assumed that was the case because of how he spent his money, the carefree way he spent it, the things that he bought with his money. And I remember that I heard that he lost his job, and about that exact same time, we all just lost contact with him, and we're never really sure where he went. And I've often looked back on that and wondered if it was just easier for him to disappear. After he had built this image for himself, throwing money around everywhere, and he could no longer do that, maybe it just felt easier to be like, well, I'm just not going to interact with those people. I'm going to make new friends who never knew me as the wealthy person. I think this is also very possible for adults as well. Many of us can buy houses and cars and clothes and vacations, not just out of having expensive tastes, but we can buy those things specifically because those are the things that we need to buy to project success to other people. For when considering purchases, many people ask the wrong question. Instead of asking, "Can I afford this?" many people are asking the question, "How will this make me look?" which typically translates into a different question, which is, "Can I make minimum payments on this?" This is not a good question to ask, and the statistics on American finances suggest that many, many, many Americans are willing to go into significant and crippling debt so that they can appear more successful financially than they actually are. Proverbs 22, verse 7 says, "The rich rules over the poor, and the borrower is a slave to the lender." The Bible, many of you have read through it, is generally negative about debt. It recognizes that debt takes away your freedom. It makes a person under obligation as a borrower. And there are circumstances for sure where maybe it would be wise to go into debt. Many people would suggest to buy a home is a reasonable reason to have debt because it's an appreciating asset. But what is obvious to say is that to voluntarily enter into debt merely to signal to other people that you're more successful than you really are, the Proverbs would say that is foolish. It is much better for you to have a smaller house or an older car or last year's clothing trend or cheaper vacations than to play the great man and to lack bread. But here's kind of a more subtle version of financial pretense. For many Christians, they're really not out to try to make everybody think they're rich. That's not something probably a lot of people here are into. But Christians often do care deeply about whether or not people think they are kind. And this desire to appear kind, left unchecked, the Proverbs suggest, can lead us into making foolish financial decisions in the name of kindness. Proverbs 22, verses 26 and 27 says, "Be not one of those who gives pledges, who puts up security for debts. If you have nothing with which to pay, why should your bed be taken from you?" The modern equivalent of this proverb is co-signing on another person's loan and making yourself responsible for money that they owe. I imagine that there are many people here, because of the kindness and the generosity that they've experienced from God, want to help people who are struggling. They want to help the young. They want to help the person with no credit. They want to help the person with bad credit. They want to help the person who has experienced genuine hardship. And you may be tempted to do a specific thing in that moment, which would be to co-sign on their loan so that they can get a better interest rate. And the Proverbs say this is generally unwise. The reason I emphasize the word generally is that the Proverbs are not necessarily forbidding co-signing on something that you could easily pay cash for in the moment. It's not saying, hey, if you go with your son to buy a $5,000 beat up car, you can't co-sign on that, when you really could just write the check right there. That's not really what the Proverbs are talking about. They're talking about making yourself responsible for another person's debt that you could not reasonably pay because you just hope that they're going to pay their share. But Jim Neuheiser, the author of the book Money, Debt, and Finances, says that 40% of people who co-sign end up having to pay. That's an astounding number. So here's a good rule. If you cannot give as a gift the amount that you're co-signing for, you probably shouldn't co-sign for it. If you want to help somebody who is struggling financially, there's lots of ways you can do that. But it may just be wiser to give them a financial gift than to co-sign on, become responsible for debt that you can't pay and risk your family's bed so that you can appear kind. So you should watch out for financial pretense in the way you handle your money. Lastly, number four, keep your hands open. Keep your hands open. The Proverbs have a lot to say about this. I'll only read three. Proverbs 11:24. One gives freely, yet grows all the richer. Another withholds what he should give and only suffers want. Proverbs 14:31 says, whoever oppresses a poor man insults his maker, but he who is generous to the needy honors him. Proverbs 22:9 says, whoever has a bountiful eye will be blessed, for he shares his bread with the poor. In these verses, we find that the people of God are to be generous people. And I want to tell you one mistake that I believe is a significant mistake in the Christian life. And it is to take everything the Bible teaches about generosity and equate it to tithing. This is not what the Bible teaches. What typically happens in many people's lives is they take everything they assume the Bible teaches about generosity and they equate it with tithing. Once you do that, you begin to ignore everything the Bible says about generosity. And this next step is you just take that 10% of money, and you know the Bible says lots of things about generosity, but it has to fit within 10%. And so as you live your life, you just take 10% of your income and you just kind of give it to every good thing that you run across, and you say, I'm giving this to the Lord. And then step four is you tell yourself, I'm a generous person. This is not the Bible's teaching on generosity, but I do think this is a very common approach to generosity. If you are one of these people, I would just ask you to consider how confused a faithful Israelite from the Old Testament would be if he got in a time machine and came to today and you explained this generous practice to him. He would not understand. For the Israelite, he was going to take his first fruits and give them to the Lord. And the book of Deuteronomy has a very specific place they would go. The priest, that would go to the priest. And then he would take his tithe, and that tithe was given to the Lord. And it had a very particular destination. It was going to be given for the support of the Levites. All of that money, first fruits and tithe, had already been spoken for long before God called that Israelite to be a generous Israelite. He could not set out for Jerusalem with his 10% tithe and on his way run across a man who needed some clothes and be like, here you go, buddy. Here's some money for your clothes. And then he runs across a man who needs a bus ticket. And he's like, here you go. Here's a bus ticket. I've got all this money for God, you know? And then you get to Jerusalem and it's Cousin Betty's birthday. And you're like, man, I didn't buy anything for Cousin Betty, but God would want me to be generous. Here you go, Cousin Betty. And oh, you get to the temple and it's like, gosh, Israelites, Levites, I wish I had a little more for you, but there are a lot of needs on the way. Here's the last 3% of my tithe. They knew that that was not allowed. They couldn't do that in the Old Testament. They would be surprised to find that we do this in the New. What they understood is to honor the Lord with their wealth was to take the first of their money and their tithe and devote it to the worship of the nation and then to keep their hands open. Regardless of how anybody calculates all the money given by a faithful Israelite in the Old Testament, and there is a discrepancy here, every single person agrees that they were giving far beyond a typical tithe. They were giving first fruits. They were setting aside money to spend at worship feasts. Every third year, there was a tithe taken for the fatherless, the widow, the sojourner. These people, when they went out to glean from their land, they were commanded to leave the edges so that poor people could come into their fields and take what was left. What we want, what everybody needs to understand about what the Bible teaches about generosity is that to tithe is not the equivalent of the Bible's teaching on generosity. To tithe is to start. To tithe is the floor of the amount of money that we would give away, not the ceiling. We as Christians who have experienced the new covenant grace should not imagine that we should not be at least as generous as the people in the old covenant who lived in the shadows of Jesus. The New Testament, as many of you have read, is militantly opposed to greed. militantly opposed to greed. And I believe it is a serious mistake to believe that tithing should exhaust Christian generosity. And somehow, if I give 10% of my money away to whatever, I am now free to spend however much money I have left on myself and be thoughtless about the poor, be thoughtless about missionaries, be thoughtless about hospitality, be thoughtless about serving other people. The New Testament holds out for us examples like the Macedonians who gave out of their poverty after having received the gospel. It holds out people like Barnabas who are liquidating his property to care for the poor among the people of God in Jerusalem. We have examples like Paul telling the rich in 1 Timothy to be generous and ready to share. Tithing is not the finish line of generosity. It is the starting blocks. This is why I've separated point one from point four. I don't want them to get confused. God is calling Christians to keep their hands open to things that He might call them to do. Every year of my life, I want to look back and say, there is money that I plan to give away, and I gave it. And there's a bunch of money I never planned to give away, and I gave it. I didn't give it hastily. I didn't give it foolishly. I didn't do it at the expense of obligations or my family, things that God has already given me. I gave it freely and genuinely. And I'm saying this as a person who honestly works a job at a church that takes excellent financial care of him. It has never been easier for me to say the things that I'm saying right now. But I would also say this, I also believed and practiced what I'm saying to you when the only thing that was keeping me from making less money was Department of Labor laws. Camp Outreach staff. And I can testify to you today that it was a joy to give then. It's a joy to give now. I can just do a lot more of it. Jesus Christ said, it is more blessed to give than to receive. We don't believe that really. It's more blessed to give than it is to receive. There is more happiness in sharing what you do not need than lavishing yourself with things that you do not need. You must remember that you were spiritually bankrupt, that you had a debt that you could never pay, and Christ gave you what you could never earn. Our Father in heaven, He looked upon our poverty, and His response to it was generosity. He looked on our estate and gave us His Son. And then His Son looked at His own life and He gave it to us. He says in the book of John, no one takes my life from me. I lay it down of my own accord. Limitless generosity originated in the heart of our God, whose image we are made and whose image we are being conformed back into. Jesus, He told His disciples in Luke 12, He said, fear not, little flock, for it is your Father's good pleasure to give you the kingdom. Sell your possessions, give to the needy, provide yourselves with money bags that do not grow old, with treasure in heaven that does not fail, where no thief approaches and no moth destroys. For where your treasure is, there your heart will be also. Jesus does not say, give away enough of your possessions and then the Father will give you the kingdom. He tells His disciples, it's already your Father's good pleasure to give you the kingdom. The kingdom is a gift freely given to us by God because in Him is limitless generosity. When you know that the Father has given you His Son, forgiven your sins, adopted you into His family, and made sure that you will have an eternal inheritance in heaven that nobody can take away, you won't need money to be your God anymore. You can respond by God blessing you with money, by giving first to the Lord, by managing the rest deliberately, by refusing to pretend with your money, and by always keeping your hands open to things that God may want to do through you. Proverbs 3 verses 9 and 10 suggest that ordinarily This is the path of blessing. It says that your barns will be filled with plenty and your vats will overflow with wine. Now, does this mean that if you give money to the poor, that you will be rich? It does not mean that. Is this name it and claim it? It is not. Is this sow your seed and you'll get tenfold? It is not. The Proverbs themselves speak to the fact that some people who are righteous will have very little, and some wicked people will have great treasure. But the Proverbs is teaching real principles about life in this world. When a person honors God, they live deliberately. They avoid greed and pretense and practice generosity. Ordinarily, the Proverbs teach, this is the path to blessing. Proverbs 3, 9, and 10 suggests this is the path even to financial blessing. My prayer for our church is that God would bless us financially and that we would receive his gifts and enjoy them, that we would give back to him in gratitude, that we would manage the rest of our money deliberately, that we would avoid every kind of financial pretense, all the while doing those things with our hands wide open in generosity. We would be generous and ready to share, as Paul suggests, 1 Timothy, because we know that in Jesus Christ, the Father has already given to us the kingdom. Let's pray.
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1: Good morning. Here's your Central Illinois weather forecast on WBNH. It's 75 degrees right now with zero wind and sunny. For this afternoon and evening, partly cloudy and a high of 88 with wind 8 to 12 miles per hour out of the south. Partly cloudy skies tonight, a gentle breeze and warm near 73. Mostly sunny and 92 tomorrow with a wind coming out of the south at 8 miles per hour, 95, and mostly sunshine Tuesday. Wednesday sunshine and a temperature about the same at 94. Mostly sunny Thursday with a high around 90. And Friday, 89, and mostly sunshine.
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0: In many ways, the book of Philippians is a kind of thank you note from the Apostle Paul. He had financial hardship while under house arrest in Rome. So the Philippian believers pooled their resources and sent a gift to sustain him. The gift of giving is ours to take if we meet the needs of those around us. Today we look at the last verses in Philippians and find out how we can be truly rich. From Chicago, welcome to the Moody Church Hour with Pastor Philip Miller. Stay with us for a time of worship and teaching as we conclude a series on Back to Basics. From Philippians chapter 4, we'll learn all about the basics of giving. Here now is Pastor Philip and worship leader Tim Stafford.
1: Well, good morning, everybody, and welcome to the Moody Church. We're so glad you've joined us today as we continue our series, Back to the Basics. And today we're going to talk about our favorite subject in church, and that's giving. You know, giving is important because it gets to the very core of our being. What God wants is not really so much our money. He wants our hearts. And we're going to learn more and more about that today. So as we begin, would you bow your heads and pray with me? Let's begin. Father, we come to you today and we pray that you would open up our hearts and teach us what it means to really give all of ourselves to you. You gave your son, all of your son to us when he came and laid down his life on the cross. And now you invite us to give all of ourselves back to you in worship. And a part of that means our wallets and the way we steward our lives and our resources. And so, Lord, would you teach us to walk in the way of Jesus, to live for the glory of your name by the power of the Holy Spirit. We pray this in Jesus' name. Amen.

0: Oh, give thanks to the Lord. Call upon his name. Make known his deeds among the peoples. Oh, give thanks to the Lord, for he is good, for his steadfast love endures forever.
1: I will praise the name of God with a song. I will magnify him with thanksgiving.
2: Enter his gates with thanksgiving and his courts with praise. Give thanks to him. Bless his name. For the Lord is good. His steadfast love endures forever, and his faithfulness to all generations.
3: I'll give thanks to the Lord with my whole heart. I'll count all of your wonderful deeds. I'll be glad and exalt in you. I will sing praise to your name, O Most High.
4: Amen. Thank you, kids.

0: So in many ways, this letter is a kind of thank you note from the Apostle Paul. Because of his financial hardships under house arrest in Rome, the Philippian believers have pooled their resources and sent a love offering, a gift, to sustain Paul and his needs there in Rome. Epaphroditus was the courier that brought this gift to Paul. And now Epaphroditus is headed back home, back to Philippi, with this letter in hand, this letter to the Philippians that we know it as. So in many ways, this is a kind of thank you note. The only odd thing is that Paul never actually says thank you. I don't know if you've picked up on that, but it's one of the oddest thank you notes ever, actually. Listen to these excerpts here. He finally talks about the gift that they've sent him at the end of chapter 4, but listen to these excerpts here. In verse 10, he says, I rejoice in the Lord greatly that at length you have revived your concern for me. Verse 11, not that I'm speaking of being in need, for I have learned in whatever situation I am to be content. Verse 17, not that I seek a gift, but I seek the fruit that increases to your credit. Verse 18, I've received full payment. It's an odd word for a gift. In Greco-Roman culture, it was customary when you received a gift to exchange a gift back of equal value. And Paul does not do that, does he? At least not apparently. He doesn't send a gift, but in verse 19, he promises, my God will supply every need of yours according to his riches in glory in Christ Jesus. Now, imagine if you were to write such a thank you note. Let's say me, right? I say, dear grandma, I'm delighted that you finally remembered me and sent me that sweater you've been knitting. Not that I need it. I can handle the cold very well. I'm quite content in all circumstances, but it's good for you to send me presents. And so that's what's most important here. Please consider this a receipt of payment of your debt. And there's no gift for you this year, but I know God will supply whatever it is that you need. You are loved more than you know, Philip, right? Worst thank you note ever, right? What is going on here in this text? Well, in the Greco-Roman world, gift giving and exchanging was an important part of the social fabric. There were customs and expectations that attended to the giving of these gifts. And if you did receive a gift, you were expected to return the gesture with a gift of commensurate value. And in these cases, if you were able to extend a gift of equal value in return, you did not say thank you. That was the first century convention. You were on parity, on equal social footing in the exchange. Therefore, you were to acknowledge the gift and offer a gift in response. That's how it worked. You did not say thank you. Now, if you were unable to repay the gift, to give a gift of equal status, what happened was you fell down the social ladder in terms of everyone's appraisal of your standing in society. You became a beneficiary and the other party became the benefactor. And in other words, there was a power differential between the two parties created by your inability to give another gift in return. And in such cases, you did say thank you, along with conveying a sense of indebtedness to your benefactor. So you would say something like, we are forever grateful. Thank you so very much. How could we ever repay you? We are at your service. But you'll notice that Paul is not playing by the normal rules in this passage. He's received an extraordinarily generous gift from the Philippians, and he has no way to reciprocate, does he? He has no money, he has no job, he's under house arrest, he has limited options. And so what we would expect for him to do, according to Greco-Roman convention, is to acknowledge the beneficiary situation, that he is grateful and indebted to the Philippians and their generosity. But that's not what he does he? He writes this letter as if he's on parity with them, equal social footing. There's no thank you note. There's no I'm at your service. He responds to them as if he has given them a gift of equal value in return. Now, as far as we can tell, there's no gift in kind enclosed with this letter. So what is going on? What's going on? The only way to actually make sense of Paul's response within the social milieu of the day is if he really is giving them a gift of equal value. But what could he possibly be giving them that is on par with this generous monetary gift that they've given him? What could it be? Well, you're going to have to wait for it. It comes at the end. But let me just give you a hint. There's earthly monetary treasure, and there's heavenly spiritual treasure. One has immediate short-term value. The other is infinitely more valuable in the long run. And so today, Paul's going to center in on these things. So he's going to show us the inside scoop on how we, you and I, can be truly rich this morning. So grab your Bibles. We're going to be in Philippians chapter 4, verses 10 down to 23. You'll find today's reading on page 982 in the Pew Bible there by your knees. 982. Philippians 4, verses 10 down to 23. Today we're going to see that those who are truly rich value three things: the freedom of contentment, the power of generosity, and the treasures of eternity. The freedom of contentment, the power of generosity, and the treasures of eternity. Would you bow your heads? Let's pray and ask the Lord to teach us today. Father, as we examine here what it means to engage in resources with money in a way that would honor you, Father, we have a tendency to put up our guard. It's our money, it's our stuff, or so we think. And we feel the compulsion, the draw of your claim over our lives and over our things. And so, Father, help us not to resist, but to open our hearts to you. Teach us how to live in light of the kingdom of God and the values of heaven today. Make us truly rich in Christ, we pray. For his name's sake, amen. Amen. So first of all, the freedom of contentment, the freedom of contentment. Chapter 4, verse 10. I rejoiced in the Lord greatly that now at length you have revived your concern for me. You were indeed concerned for me, but you had no opportunity. Pause for a moment. He says, look, my imprisonment has given you an opportunity to express your concern for me. This gift that you've given has caused me to rejoice in the Lord greatly. I've told you, rejoice in the Lord, and I'm greatly rejoicing in the Lord because my situation, my need, my crisis here in Rome has sparked the occasion for your generosity and now my joy. But don't mistake my meaning. Verse 11, not that I am speaking of being in need, for I have learned in whatever situation I am to be content. I know how to be brought low, and I know how to abound. In any and every circumstance, I have learned the secret of facing plenty and hunger, abundance and need. I can do all things through him who strengthens me. He says, listen, I'm not actually in need here. Don't confuse the issue. I'm quite content. I can handle low and abounding hunger and plenty, need and abundance. In any and every of these circumstances, I know the secret of being content. I can do all things through him who strengthens me. There it is, one of those coffee cup verses we've talked about that we rip out of context, apply to everything in life. I can do all things through Christ who strengthens me. I can get that great dream job. I can be rich and famous. I can lose that weight, you know. He's not talking about that, is he? He's talking about the secret of contentment in the impoverishment of prison. This is a very different context than the way we typically use this verse. He says the secret to contentment is knowing that Christ is enough. Christ is enough. His strength is my portion. His presence is my sustenance. His life is my life. So the money can come and go, you see. In the good times, I've got Jesus. And in the bad times, well, I've got Jesus. In feast or in famine, give me Jesus. That'll be enough. This is so very different than the way we tend to relate to money, isn't it? For most of us, when it comes to money, the very last word that it might be associated is contentment. We run after money in our culture, don't we? We want it, we work hard for it, and in the best moments, we want that money so we can take care of our families. But money also messes with us, doesn't it? Money can make us insanely jealous and envious and discontented in life. We're tempted to buy stuff we don't need with money we don't have to impress people we don't even know to get happiness we can never buy. Which is why 3/4 of American households are in debt. We're living paycheck to paycheck. We are slaves to our lenders. And even if we do get a windfall of money in life, contentment is still elusive, isn't it? There's always more. You gotta keep up with the Joneses. Does anyone know who the Joneses are? I hate keeping up with them, but they have everything. Exotic vacations, luxury cars, second homes, big rings, designer clothing, investment portfolios. They bought Bitcoin at 200. What on earth? And then we get addicted, don't we, to our comforts and our conveniences and our ease. We become scared once we have something, scared we're going to lose it. We hold on to it way too tightly and we're full of anxiety. And don't you see, we think we own our money, but then our money owns us. We think money will give us life, but we end up giving our lives to get it. We think money will be our servant when it turns out it's our master. And money is a dangerous master. It will chain you to your debts. It will addict you to your lifestyle. And it will capture you with the fear of losing what you have. Money is a dangerous master. But Paul says, there's another way. There's a way of contentment. There's a way of freedom. There's a way of true riches. And the truly rich choose to live with open hands. The truly rich choose to live with open hands. Friends, when Jesus is our greatest treasure, we can live with open hands. Because the Lord gives and the Lord takes away, but blessed be the name of the Lord. And I can do all things through him who gives me strength. Whether I'm rich or poor, whether I'm well-fed or hungry, whether I've got a windfall or I'm cash-strapped, I can do all those things through Christ who strengthens me. Why? Why? Because there are resources in Christ beyond anything money can buy, friends. Money offers security. Yeah, you can clap for that. That's okay. But money offers security, but there's no security like belonging to Jesus Christ forever. No one can take that away from you. Money offers some satisfaction, but friends, there's no satisfaction better than knowing that I matter to the God of the universe and I will stand forever with him in great joy. Money can offer significance of some kind, but there's no greater significance than to be loved and esteemed by my heavenly Father as his beloved son. Friends, there are far greater resources than money could ever provide in Jesus Christ. The most penniless Christian in Jesus has an eternal wealth that surpasses the net worth of Elon Musk, Jeff Bezos, and Bill Gates combined. Do you believe that? And the Apostle Paul is saying that if we can learn to value and live in those resources, those realities, metabolizing all that is available to us in Jesus Christ. That is the secret of contentment. That's the way that we can live with open hands. Because when we live from the resources of heaven, money's just money then, you see. It's a gift from God. He owns it all. Sometimes we have a lot, sometimes we don't. But our true riches in the universe are already secure in Jesus Christ. Friends, don't you realize what it means that heaven's streets are paved with gold? What does that mean? It means the very most precious commodity we have on earth is pavement in the glory of heaven. When we know we've got the resources of heaven, we can live with open hands, friends. We can be content. We can be free. It's the freedom of contentment. It's beautiful. Oh, that we would live there. Secondly, the power of generosity. The power of generosity. Verse 14, yet it was kind of you to share in my trouble. And you Philippians yourselves know that in the beginning of the gospel, when I left Macedonia, no church entered into partnership with me in giving and receiving except you only. Even in Thessalonica, you sent me help for my needs once and again. So apparently when Paul left Philippi, which is located in Macedonia, and went on his way throughout the Mediterranean planting churches, the Philippian believers financially supported him. They were his partners in ministry. And they were the only church that did this, but they sent repeated gifts more than once and again, he says. And so that's why it means so much to Paul that they've resumed their giving to him. Verse 17, not that I seek the gift, but I seek the fruit that increases to your credit. I've received full payment and more. I'm well supplied, having received from Epaphroditus the gifts you sent. A fragrant offering, a sacrifice acceptable and pleasing to God. Now, this is very interesting, isn't it? He says, not that I seek your gift, but I seek the fruit that increases to your credit. In other words, this is less about my needs being met and more about your gift being given. There's a fruitfulness in all of this, which is to your credit, that you would not have if you did not give. There is a fruit that is born in the life of a person who gives generously. And it's more important than any needs that are actually being met with the gift. Isn't that interesting? Paul's saying, generosity changes us. Generosity changes us. Have you realized this? When you give, doesn't it make you become compassionate, don't you? You're moved to respond to a need. You become empathic, full of empathy. You become sacrificial and loving and giving. In other words, when we give, we are becoming more and more like our Heavenly Father, who is our good Father, who loves to give good gifts to his children. And giving increases the spiritual fruit that is born in our lives. But not only that, don't miss the logic here. Paul says, I've received your payment, your payment. This is a word, this is like a debt, isn't it? They gave him money and it was a debit in their account, right? They gave him money, but it was an increase, he says, to their credit, also a financial term. So in other words, they have less money, but more credit. You see this? Less money, but more credit. To earthly eyes, their net worth has gone down because they gave. But in the eyes of heaven, their worth has risen. It's gone up. It is, as Paul says, a fragrant offering, an acceptable sacrifice, pleasing to God. In other words, what Paul is saying is he goes, look, it's not what I want from you that matters. It's what I want for you that counts. In sharing in my troubles like you have just done, you have offered up a sacrifice that delights the Lord and is, to use the language of Jesus, storing up treasure in heaven. Because the truly rich know it is more blessed to give than to receive. You'll notice that's a line that Jesus said. It is more blessed to give than receive. You can read that in Acts 20, verse 35. The blessing of the giver comes both now and later. The blessing now is that giving actually changes us. It bears fruit in our lives. When we give, it is one of the things that God uses to conform us to the image of Christ. When we give ourselves away, we actually get ourselves back. We become beautiful, generous souls, increasingly like Jesus in every way. The second blessing comes later, and that is what Jesus refers to as storing up heavenly treasure. The biblical principle is that the more we give away in service of Christ and his gospel, the more we receive when we stand with him in glory. That's the economy of heaven. A debit on earth, a credit in heaven. It's the power of generosity. Thirdly, we see here the treasures of eternity. The treasures of eternity. Verse 19. And my God will supply every need of yours according to his riches and glory in Christ Jesus. To our God and Father be glory forever and ever. Amen. He says, you have generously and sacrificially supplied my every need, Philippian believers. And now my God will supply every need of yours. And once again, just to be clear, he's talking about spiritual provision mainly here. This is according to his riches in what? Not money, his riches in glory in Christ Jesus. That's what we're talking about. He says, there's glory for you, Philippian believers, in Christ Jesus. You've met my physical needs. My God will meet your spiritual needs in abundance according to the riches of his glory in Christ Jesus. That will be your supply. I want you to live from this glory. Draw on the strength of this glory. I want you to delight in all that is yours in Jesus Christ because it's an inexhaustible supply. His glory is forever and ever. Amen. Amen? You will never run out of the riches of glory that are his and now yours in Jesus Christ. You will never run out. Verse 21, greet every saint in Christ Jesus. The brothers who are with me greet you. All the saints greet you, especially those of Caesar's household. That's interesting. The grace of the Lord Jesus Christ be with your spirit. Isn't that beautiful right here at the end? There are followers of Jesus now in Caesar's household. Why? Because Paul is a prisoner of Caesar, and the gospel is advancing even in his chains. You cannot arrest the progress of the gospel. It is impossible. But we still haven't answered our question, have we? We still haven't answered the question we started with. Paul's mode of writing, as we've gone through this passage now, is clearly in keeping with the Greco-Roman customs associated with giving a reciprocal gift. There must be some reciprocal gift given in this exchange, or this doesn't make sense. As we've seen, at every point in this passage, Paul's focus is not on material resources, but mainly on spiritual resources, right? Which are far more valuable than anything this earth has. So here's the question. Could it be that Paul's lack of a thank you here is designed to help the Philippian believers realize that they are actually being sent a gift of far greater worth than any gift they gave Paul in the first place? Could it be that Paul writes with this enigmatic way in order to make them curious to try to figure out where the gift is. That's what I think is going on. Now, what is it that Paul is sending as a gift to Philippi? What is it? Go back to chapter 2, verse 19. I hope in the Lord Jesus to send Timothy to you soon. Chapter 2, verse 25. I thought it necessary to send to you Epaphroditus, my brother and fellow worker and fellow soldier, and your messenger and minister in my need. Friends, the gifts that Paul is sending to the Philippians are people, his most precious comrades. He is sharing their lives with them as gifts. He is sending Timothy and Epaphroditus to spur the Philippian believers on to love and good deeds so that they might be formed into the image of Christ, that they might stand pure and blameless in glory before God at the day of Christ Jesus. See, the Philippians aren't Paul's benefactors. They've supplied his material needs, yes, but he is supplying their spiritual needs as he sends these examples, these models, these embodied examples and representatives of what it looks like to live a life devout to Christ. If anything, he's the benefactor in this arrangement, you see. But that's not all. Not only is Paul sending two individuals to the Philippians, I want you to see this. Remember in the second verse of Philippians chapter 1. Philippians chapter 1, verse 2, he says, he opened up and said, grace to you, right? Grace to you. Here at the end, chapter 4, 23, he says, grace be with you. So in the beginning of the book, grace to you, it's coming to you, it's approaching. And now at the end, grace be with you. It's remaining with you. So what is the grace that was coming to the Philippians as they opened up Paul's letter and which now will remain with them having read through it to the very end? What's the grace? Don't you see? Paul's letter is itself grace. The letter itself is grace, a gift. It is the inspired Word of God. These are words of grace. This letter is a gift. Grace means gift, right? Paul is sending to the Philippian believers, on one hand, eternal souls, and on the other hand, the eternal Word of God. These are the means of grace, the gifts that Paul is giving. And there are only two things that last forever: God's word and people. God's word and people. These are infinite, eternal gifts that will not rust, cannot be stolen, will never be lost. These are priceless treasures, infinite in value. They are benevolent gifts. And the Philippians' gift to Paul was generous, but Paul's gift to them is full of glory and grace. Do you see that? And friends, truly, the truly rich prize the eternal value of God's word and God's people. The truly rich prize the eternal value of God's word and God's people. Friends, there is no greater return on investment than to invest in God's word and God's people. Amen? Amen. No other investment is more secure. No other significance could be higher. Nothing could yield greater satisfaction in life and eternity. There's nothing better than celebrating the joy of changed lives. Amen? And that happens when we invest ourselves and our resources in God's Word and God's people, the two things that last for eternity. Paul writes to Timothy, same Timothy we're talking about, later in life, in 1 Timothy 6, verses 7 to 19. I think these words are really good for us today. As for the rich in this present age, charge them not to be haughty, nor to set their hopes on the uncertainty of riches, but on God, who richly provides us with everything to enjoy. They are to do good, to be rich in good works, to be generous and willing to share, thus storing up treasure for themselves as a good foundation for the future, so that they may take hold of that which is truly life. Don't you want that? Our takeaway is the words of Jesus, Matthew 6, 21. Where your treasure is, there will your heart be also. Where your treasure is, there will your heart be also. Friends, where's your heart? Where's your heart? Not in theory, not ideally, not as you wish it to be, but where's your heart, really? Let's hold nothing back from our God. He's held nothing back for us. Isn't that true? Let's pray. Father, we're reminded of what really matters in a text like this. We so often live on the plane and in the values of this world, forgetting what is supremely valuable, where our treasure really lies, what really matters in the very end. Would you free us from the mastery of money? Would you form us into the image of Christ as we give generously? Would you help us to value what you value? Your people, your word, the advance of the gospel. Everything else is just play money, really. It matters, and yet it doesn't. True riches are something we can never lose in this world, that is kept in heaven for us, an inheritance that can never spoil or fade. Help us to live for glory. Live for the treasure that is you and all that you have for us in Christ. We give you ourselves. We hold nothing back. We are yours. We pray this in Jesus' name. Amen.
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3: With SRN News, I'm Michael Harrington in Washington. A federal appeals court ruling is triggering a new fight over political advertising rates, with both parties pressuring local TV stations ahead of the 2026 midterms. Correspondent Ron Taylor.
4: The Fourth Circuit overturned an FCC rule allowing political parties and super PACs to receive the same discounted rates as individual candidates. Axios reports Democrats are saying stations could face campaign finance violations if they offer outside groups those discounts. Republican attorneys disagree, calling the Democratic warning legally unsupported and threatening complaints against stations that change their policies. Republicans plan to appeal the ruling, which could determine how far campaign dollars go this fall. Ron Taylor reporting.
3: New York City Mayor Zoran Mamdani is taking another shot at Amazon, and critics warn that shoppers could pay the price. Correspondent Richard Boyd.
5: Mayor Mamdani supports a Teamsters-backed bill requiring Amazon to directly hire delivery couriers. One study estimates the mandate could add $664 a year to the average New York household's costs, while putting up to 5,000 jobs at risk. Critics say the policy could drive operations out of the city, making deliveries slower and more expensive. Richard Boyd reporting.
3: Iran's economy is poised for more instability as the Trump administration tries to convince other countries to end all financial dealings with the Islamic Republic. A decision by the UAE to suspend trade relations with Iran last week kickstarted the White House's latest attempt to isolate Tehran. NASA's newest space telescope has blasted off on a quest to find planets around other stars and explore the hidden universe. SpaceX launched the $4 billion Roman Space Telescope this morning from Florida's Kennedy Space Center. It blazed toward an observation point 1 million miles away. This is SRN News. The New York City Chief of Police is vowing to protect the Jewish community. In remarks to the congregation of Central Synagogue, where she attends, Jessica Tisch said, quote, "As a proud Jew and a lifelong member, you have my word that I will stand with you in these uncertain and precarious times." Anti-Semitism is on the rise all across the U.S., and especially in New York City, which is home to the largest concentration of Jews in the country. Central Synagogue was the site of an attack by a man who disrupted Shabbat services this month. Abdul El Sayed, the Democratic candidate for Senate in Michigan, is trying to distance himself from liberal commentator Hassan Piker. The prominent internet personality has suggested the pro-Israeli rhetoric may lead to backlash against American Jews. El Sayed has harnessed Piker's online megaphone to appeal to young voters, and they've appeared together at campaign events. This new controversy could complicate El Sayed's campaign. This is SRN News. Something new from Juul.
6: 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It includes an optional age verification system designed to prevent use by anyone underage. Juul plans to market the new device under the brand name Juul 2, along with updated versions of its tobacco and menthol flavored cartridges. In 2019, the company discontinued several flavors, including mango, mint, and cream, that drove most of its sales, but were favored by teenagers. Juul says any new flavors will be targeted to adult nicotine customers. Ed Donahue, Washington.
3: Tom Cruise will reprise his role as NASCAR driver Cole Trickle in a follow-up to Days of Thunder. Cruise made the announcement from Daytona International Speedway last night, hours before NASCAR's regular season finale. Anne Hathaway will play a team owner and engineer in the film. This is SRN News.
7: Good morning. Here's your Central Illinois weather forecast on WBNH. It's 75 degrees right now with zero wind and sunny. For this afternoon and evening, partly cloudy and a high of 88 with wind 8 to 12 miles per hour out of the south. Partly cloudy skies tonight, a gentle breeze and warm near 73. Mostly sunny and 92 tomorrow with a wind coming out of the south at 8 miles per hour, 95, and mostly sunshine Tuesday. Wednesday sunshine and a temperature about the same at 94. Mostly sunny Thursday with a high around 90. And Friday, 89, and mostly sunshine.
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10: 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We pray that today's message is a great blessing to you.
11: Well, what do we find? We find a man of faith, a man who rivets his heart, his mind upon the Lord is sovereign over everything. But we find a man who believes that the Lord works all things for the good of those who love the Lord. And we find a man full of peace and full of hope.
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11: Well, thank you for joining us at Knowing Christ. We're excited today to open up our Bibles to Daniel chapter 11, where we learn more about God's kingdom plan for the future. And we learn that that future for the times of the Gentiles is a movement toward darkness. It's a movement toward greater conflict. And it's a movement that is going to be led by a singular individual that the Bible calls the Antichrist. And here in Daniel 11, God gives us a really helpful description of him so that we'll be able to identify him and also identify all those who come before him who are little Antichrists, who have many of the same characteristics. And this is helpful to us as believers so that then we can know and distinguish in our warfare against our own sin, in our own place in this world, who the true Messiah is and who the interlopers and deceivers are. Well, as we open up our Bibles to Daniel 11, we're mindful that we are in a war and that Jesus is the victor and that there is great hope for victory because Jesus guarantees it. He is the resurrected King of Kings and Lord of Lords. So I ask you the proverbial question, is this glass half full or is it half empty? What do you say? Well, the answer is yes. It is half full and it is half empty. That is its reality. But the question intends to help us probe whether we have an optimistic view of life or a pessimistic one. It seems that some people are more naturally positive. They walk on the sunny side of the street, while others are more naturally negative. They carry an umbrella with them wherever they go. This applies to unbelievers as well as to believers. But this question came to my mind this week as I studied Daniel 11, and so I'm applying it today spiritually. I ask you the question, does following Jesus make a difference in what we see in the glass? And I contend absolutely that it does. Of course, like unbelievers, Christ followers may be born with a natural bent toward being half full or being half empty kinds of people. But following Jesus powerfully impacts us in the way that we view our world, in the way we relate to our surroundings. I confess that my natural bent is half empty and that I often have to fight through the truth of the gospel. I bring the truth of the gospel to bear on my mind, my heart, so that I will have a happy posture and I won't get discouraged by all the things that I see in this world. The Christian half-empty person looks upon his or her world and
12: allows their mind to drift toward that empty part of the glass. They acknowledge the good and God's working in the present age. They don't deny that the glass is half full. They're not always reluctant to sing or to give thanks or to praise God, particularly in a corporate worship service. They'll allow for that. But in the main, their conversations and attitudes and thoughts and feelings are more often than not weighed down by the troubles of this dark world, by the corruptions, by the injustices and the unfairness and hopelessness of the part of the glass that is half empty. Such a person is prone to myriads of temptations. They're prone to grumbling and complaining, toward gloom and gossip and fear and frustration and false accusations and bitterness. On the other side, the Christian half-full person looks at the exact same world, the exact same glass, and they labor to set their eyes, to set their focus upon the part that's full. They acknowledge the evil in this present age. They acknowledge its corruption. They acknowledge its pain and suffering and tears. Such a person does not choose to be ignorant of all the darkness and sin and difficulty of this world. In the main, his or her conversations are buoyed upward by the grace of God, by the goodness of the Lord at work in the present, in the midst of a corrupt world. Their soul and spirit is buoyed upward by the promises of God in the future. Such a person influences others toward joy and toward peace, toward gratitude, toward hope. And hope and love fill their conversations and fill their thoughts and thinking, even as they consider the difficult things, the wrong things that are all around them. You know, I think of Daniel. He's such a half-full person. He's such a spirit filled with hope. And he's a person who suffered so much in his 90 years of life. Think of him as a teenager. He witnesses his own nation and his own precious city being invaded and destroyed by a Babylonian army. He witnesses the brutal murder of his neighbors, of some of his family members. He himself is grabbed from his household where he'll never, ever again see his own parents or his siblings. And he's exiled away into a distant land where he doesn't know the language, he doesn't know the culture at all, hundreds and hundreds of miles away with no hope of ever returning. And in all of his life, from a teenager till a man in his 90s, he doesn't return to the place that he loves so deeply. Think of this, while he is there, he is further exploited by his talent. All that the Babylonians care about is his intellect and what he can do for them. They just want to exploit him as a young man. And early in his life in Babylon, he's threatened with execution from Nebuchadnezzar because Nebuchadnezzar has a bad prophetic dream and no one's able to reveal it to him. So he's going to kill Daniel and all the others who are part of that group of wise men. His best friends caught up in this command to fall down and worship a statue, and his best friends are literally thrown into a fiery furnace. Late in life, there's some people high up in government positions who conspire because they hate Daniel so much. They hate him because he loves the Lord. They hate him because he's different from them in his demeanor, in his behavior. And they conspire to put an end to his life. They get the king to create a law about prayer, praying to no one other than to the king. And when Daniel prays to the one true and living God, Daniel suffers the fate of being thrown into a den of lions. You know, these are just a few of Daniel's troubles. We're not told all of them. We're just told these few to help us understand the nature of his life. And yet, in the midst of all Daniel's troubles, we never find him grumbling, not even once. We never find him complaining, you know, those dirty, rotten Babylonians, look what they did to me. We never find him shedding tears of self-pity. Woe is me. How could this have ever happened to me? I had such a good life back in Jerusalem. Never once was there dark despair. Never once was a angry spirit toward the Lord, condemning the Lord for bringing about this oppression, this difficulty in his life. Never once do we find him vindictive, looking for a way to get back at those who so poorly mistreated him. Now, what do we find? We find a man of faith, a man who rivets his heart and his mind upon the Lord, his sovereign over everything. We find a man who believes that the Lord works all things for the good of those who love the Lord, and we find a man full of peace and full of hope. How is Daniel able to be a glass half full kind of guy? How is he able to do that? living that kind of life? Because I confess, I've not lived that kind of life. I've not suffered that kind of wrong. How was he able to do it? Well, here's what we know about Daniel. We know that he's a man who three times a day he sets aside for prayer to talk to the Lord. And I know that he talks to the Lord more than three times a day, but every day, it's three times. Every day I'm going to spend time talking to the Lord. We know that Daniel is a man who listens to God. He listens to God through his book. He reads the book of Jeremiah and I think all of scriptures. He also listens when God brings him special revelation. He listens intently. And we know that Daniel is a man who obeys the Lord. He says, I'm going to place myself under the authority of the Lord in my life. And that's his formula. That's his formula for being a glass half full kind of person. I'm going to talk with the Lord. I'm going to listen to the Lord. And I'm going to obey the Lord. What a formula it is. Last week, I shared that one of the benefits of studying Bible prophecy is that prophecy has a way of growing hope within us, of strengthening our hope. And I shared this definition of hope with you. Hope is the confidence that in the mess of this world, the Lord is working out his good and perfect plan all the way to completion. Hope isn't blind to the mess of this world. Hope has her eyes wide open to the part of the glass that is half empty. But in the midst of that mess, we know that the Lord is working right there in that full part of the glass, and he's working in such a way to bring out about his good and perfect plan, and he's going to work it all the way to the day of completion, and what a day that is. Daniel 11, like Daniel 10, I believe helps us to strengthen hope. These two chapters.

10, I believe, helps us to strengthen hope. These two chapters remind us that not only will Satan not win in the end, but they remind us that Satan never wins. It might seem like he wins for a time from our human perception, but that is only God using Satan's evil and the evil of people who are living in this world to work out a plan that he has and to move humanity and move his people toward an end that's glorious and absolute in its goodness. Here's a question that I think is important for us to ask ourselves at the beginning of our study of Daniel 11. Do I look at our world and focus on the God things that are missing from it? You know, there's a whole bunch of God things that are missing from it, things that are actually promised and that they will be fulfilled in the second coming of Jesus, but they're not fulfilled right now. And do I look at our world and say, there's a whole bunch of God things, the world is not the way it's supposed to be, and focus on those things? Or do I look at our world and I set my mind on the God things that are part of it presently, and also the God things that will be part of it for all of eternity when Jesus comes? So what do we look at? And again, I have to confess, oftentimes when I open up the news of the morning and see what's happening in this world and I read about all that's being said and believed and taught and experienced, that it's difficult for me not to focus on the things that are missing. But I tell you, that's what a Christ follower does. We say, I'm not going to let my mind, my heart, that would bend me away from worship. So in Daniel 10, Daniel experiences great distress. The Lord gives him the fourth and final vision found in this book. An angel is sent to deliver this prophecy to Daniel. And this angel, his messenger, is stalled by the prince of Persia for a time. And at the end of Daniel 10, this is what we read. Look at Daniel 10, 21. But I will tell you what is inscribed in the book of truth. I love that because the angel is about to present this vision that he does in Daniel 11, but what is the title he gives to this vision of Daniel 11? He calls this vision the book of truth. I love that. It really could be a title of the whole of Scripture, but that's the title that the angel gives to this vision that we're about to study. So very briefly, in the first 35 verses of this book of truth vision, Daniel is told what's going to happen in the next few centuries in the kingdom of Persia and in the kingdom of Greece. These verses are absolutely fascinating. I wish we had time. They're difficult because we're not familiar. Not very many of us are familiar with the history that is unfolded during this period of time. But it's been estimated that in these 35 verses alone, in Daniel 11, that 135 specific prophecies have already come to pass exactly as Daniel records them. Think of that. If you read those 35 verses, some Bible scholars have counted up 135 very detailed, very specific events that took place in fulfillment of what this vision foretold in Daniel 11. What is written is so accurate about the future that many skeptics say that this book of Daniel had to have been written in the second century. It couldn't have been written by this guy Daniel, who lived in the 6th century BC. It had to have been written by someone else. Now, these skeptics, they have no evidence whatsoever of that to be true other than the assumption that the Bible cannot be a supernatural book because there are no supernatural books. And what is written as prophecy could not have happened because we'd have had to acknowledge that this is a supernatural book if we believed it was actually written by Daniel. One pastor tells the true story of a student in a very liberal seminary, and there are many of those, and this student takes a class on the book of Daniel. And this professor is an unbeliever, and he's teaching that the book of Daniel is written centuries after Daniel lived, and so it was written by someone other than Daniel, because he didn't believe that the book could be supernatural. He didn't believe that these specific prophecies could be prophecies. So the student raises hands and he notes that in Matthew 25, verse 14, that Jesus says that Daniel wrote the book of Daniel. And so there's a bit of a pause. So Jesus says, Daniel, the prophet Daniel, writes the book of Daniel in Matthew 24. And there's a pause and the professor says, well, I know more about the book of Daniel than Jesus did. Now, that's the arrogance of skepticism. Think of that, even just on a human plane. Here's a guy living in the 20th century, and he's living in the United States, far away from the land of Babylon or Israel, and
Here's a guy who's living much more closely.

0: closer in time to Daniel, Jesus, who is a rabbi who studies the Jewish scriptures all of his life. And this rabbi in the first century, along with all the other rabbis, affirms that Daniel wrote the book of Daniel. But he, in the 20th century, said, nope, I know more about the book of Daniel than Jesus did. Friends, please know that many pastors and many theological professors believe that Jesus did not understand the scriptures. One day, every person will stand before the Lord to give an account. And I just want to make this application. Before you listen to someone tell you principles about healthy living, here's how you can have a healthy life, or listen to someone teach you about the meaning of scripture, what does the Bible say, or teach you practical wisdom to help you relate to your own self or to relate to others, ask this question of the source that you're listening to. Does this person believe what the scriptures teach about God? Do they believe that the Bible is from God? It is not that unbelievers have nothing to say to us that is true. It is that so much of what they say is not true. And that if the source we're listening to acknowledges they don't believe in the God of the Bible or the Bible that is from God, then it is very much right for us to say, I have to question everything that they would say, even if it might seem and appeal to me as something that, oh, this is an interesting thought, because I understand that the foundation of their life is absolutely shattered. It's like a standing on a shattered piece of glass. I wish we had time to look at verses 1 through 35, but I'm going to primarily focus on these last 10 verses of Daniel 11. One matter to affirm from these 35 verses is that God has a plan for Israel, and that plan is for the nation to endure further suffering and for that nation to be at the center of world events all the way from the Persian and Greek Empire. And then verse 36 says it even goes beyond that, that the nation of Israel will be at the very center of world events all the way to the end of time, all the way to the end of the fourth kingdom's rule. Remember those four kingdoms that God prophesied to Daniel? That first there'd be the Babylonian Empire, and then the Persian Empire, and then the Greek Empire, and finally the Roman Empire. And there's no other empire after the Roman Empire. And that's where we're living today in this time of the fourth kingdom, the time of the Roman rule. And here we have this little nation. Now think about this for a moment. Little Israel, tiny in its geography. It's about the size of New Jersey. And at the time Daniel is given this vision, Israel is not in existence. There is no nation of Israel. There's none. And yet God tells Daniel there will be a nation that's going to be restored. That's surprising. That kind of encouraged him because other prophets have already said that was going to be true. And yeah, okay, I'm hearing that. Great. But then, surprise, surprise, this nation is not only going to come back into existence, but it's going to suffer. It's going to suffer terribly. And verse 35 verses talk about its suffering underneath the rule of the third kingdom. And he gets really sad about that. And then he's going to push us forward in verses 36 through 45 and talk about the end of the time. There's going to be even a kind of suffering that Israel will endure, such as the world has never, ever known. It's a time of Jacob's trouble. We know it to be the time of the tribulation, the 70th week of Daniel, that seven-year period. The Lord again tells Daniel that he's going to chasten the people of Israel. And if you look at chapter 12, verse 1, and I just want to read the end of verse 1. And there shall be a time of trouble, and he describes this time of trouble, such as never has been since there was a nation until that time, the time of the end. This final chastening of Israel, and it's going to be also a judgment upon the whole of the world, but it's specifically focused as well, a time of Jacob's trouble, chastening upon Israel. And the purpose of this indignation, of this trouble, will be to bring spiritual revival to the Jewish people as a whole. And that will happen at the end of the seven-year, 70th week of Daniel. Now, between verses 35 and 36, there's a huge jump in time. The prophecies of verses 1 through 35, they've already been realized. They're history to us. They were future to Daniel by hundreds of years, but past to us by hundreds of years. But the prophecy of verses 36 through 45 is still yet future. It's still yet to come, yet to be fulfilled. In these verses, we're going to learn about a willful ruler who is yet to come, who will rule over the whole world in what verse 35 of chapter 11 says is the time of the end. What a key little phrase, the time of the end. Now we learn about this person. It's an evil person who's going to rule the world and seek to gain glory for himself. And we've seen this figure already prophesied a number of times in the book of Daniel. Do you remember Daniel chapter 7 and 8? This person was called the little horn, little ruler. In Daniel 9, he is called the prince who is to come. So Daniel has already talked about him on four different chapters. God references this very same person in a number of other places in his book. In 2 Thessalonians, he is called the man of lawlessness. There he is also called the son of destruction. What names? In 1 John, he is called the Antichrist. In Revelation 13, he's simply called the beast. But we meet him first in the book of Daniel. And it's important for us to understand that this is no small character on the stage of God's great drama, on the stage of God's great program and plan for the whole of the world. So if you're asking yourself a question, why would we take a whole Sunday to consider this person called the Antichrist? It's a good question. But first, I would say it's because this person must be a person that God wants us to know because God spent so much time talking about him, telling us about him. But secondly, I believe that the Antichrist, it's helpful to understand who he is and what his character is like because he becomes a measure by which we understand the kind of leadership that is dark and evil. And it's the kind of leadership that we're actually attracted to often, that many would vote for, we'll say, in an election. But it's a kind of leadership that is separate from the light of God. While there is only one Antichrist, there are many Antichrists, plural, who precede him. And so this list informs us who we want to be our next leaders, informs us who we'd vote for. This list also helps those of you who are in leadership positions of various kinds to look at this negative example and move away from these character traits that are part of the Antichrist, part of the beast, part of this willful ruler. You know, Jesus' model for leadership is absolutely antithetical. It's opposite of the leadership of the Antichrist. And finally, I believe there's fruitfulness to study the person of the Antichrist because I believe studying him helps us to appreciate and admire the true Messiah all the more. The Antichrist becomes that dark background against which the brilliant diamond of Jesus shines and sparkles as the true Messiah.
1: Rich will have some closing thoughts about today's message in a moment. Would you tell others about Knowing Christ Radio? We love to have new listeners join us as we try to know Christ more and more each week. Here's Rich.
0: Well, thank you for joining us at Knowing Christ. At Knowing Christ, we pray that this radio ministry is used by God to deepen your walk and to help you understand more of God's revelation, of God's very person, that you know how much he loves you. Well, Bible prophecy is a significant part of God's revelation in Scripture, and yet it's a part that oftentimes we find ourselves very confused. It's not an easy subject to study, and so we want to encourage you by offering a free resource, one that I found super helpful. It's called Understanding End Times Prophecy by Paul Benware. Paul Benware was a professor of mine way back in the days of Moody Bible Institute as a college student, and he does such a helpful work in outlining for us the biblical teaching about what God is going to do in the future. And this subject is really important because it really builds our hope for today and it builds our faith. It helps us to be passionate about God's kingdom and our part in it today. So if you like this resource, it's free to you. Please contact us and ask us for it. God bless you.
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0: What do you say when someone asks what you believe? Are you ready with an answer? From Moody Bible Institute, this is Today in the Word, and I'm John Kaker. The Apostle Peter, writing to Christ followers scattered throughout the Roman provinces, urges them to be prepared. These believers, likely a combination of Jews and Gentiles, were coming under increased persecution. Peter exhorted them to stand firm in their faith. Peter calls believers to live in communal harmony, fostered through a unity of mind, mutual sympathy, compassion, and humility. These virtues should characterize and shape our community and prepare us to face opposition. We are to respond to hostility in a countercultural way, repay evil with blessing. Wow. Words have the power to fuel conflict or de-escalate it. By offering a blessing rather than retaliating, the Christ follower can use the gift of speech to restore rather than wound. In verses 13 through 17, Peter instructs his readers regarding the public communication of their faith. Living in Christ-likeness may provoke suffering, but he calls believers to courage. When we revere Christ as Lord in our hearts, it will spill out to our speech. Here, Peter also gives a clear directive toward apologetical study and communication. Today in the Word, we read in 1 Peter 3, verse 15, "Always be prepared to give an answer to everyone who asks you to give the reason for the hope that you have, but do this with gentleness and respect. The content of our message must always be true, reasoned, and hopeful, and it must be delivered with kindness." 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
2: According to a new Gallup poll, confidence in higher education has fallen dramatically from 57% in 2015 to just 38% today. 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
3: Good morning. Here's your Central Illinois weather forecast on WBNH. It's 75 degrees right now with zero wind and sunny. For this afternoon and evening, partly cloudy and a high of 88 with wind 8 to 12 miles per hour out of the south. Partly cloudy skies tonight, a gentle breeze and warm near 73. Mostly sunny and 92 tomorrow with a wind coming out of the south at 8 miles per hour, 95, and mostly sunshine Tuesday. Wednesday sunshine and a temperature about the same at 94. Mostly sunny Thursday with a high around 90. And Friday, 89, and mostly sunshine.
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0: Today on Moody Presents, a celebration of Moody Radio's 100 years on the air, including a message from former Moody president, Dr. Michael Easley, and your chance to meet the new president of Moody, Dr. Richard Melson.
6: We're unapologetically Christ-centered. We are anchored in Scripture. We are going to lead with prayer. We are going to not start with strategy. We're going to lead with prayer. We're going to gather together. We're going to ask God, and we're going to be dependent on God. Amen.
0: This is Moody Presents, and later we're going to enjoy a message from former Moody president, Dr. Michael Easley. Right now, though, you need to hear more from our new president, Dr. Richard Melson, the guy whose voice you just heard. He arrives on campus with decades of experience, and we'll share more of that in the weeks ahead. But for now, just listen, and you'll get a sense of Dr. Melson's heart for ministry and his passion for a new vision at Moody Bible Institute.
6: D.L. Moody, had a vision for this place, a vision that we would be able to impact the world for Jesus Christ, that we would be able to use the gospel in such a way to reach every single person. That's the Great Commission. I mean, that's what we're all called to. And that's the fulfillment of what's been happening in this place for 140 years. And I pray for 140 more years or until Christ returns. And we're all on the same mission together. And that's where we're headed. We're headed toward that one mission together. And I would just want to reaffirm a few things. That mission is anchored in Scripture, the infallible Word of God, the inerrant Word of God. And it is God's Word that sustains us, that it is true. And we stand on the Word of God. And that is the firm foundation that we stand on, not just as a Bible Institute, but as Moody Bible Institute, as an institute that is committed to one thing, the Word of God. And I don't want that to ever change. I want this to be the centerpiece of everything that we do, that we genuinely will turn to God's Word as the footprint and the foundation of everything that we do, that we stay anchored in Scripture, and that we stay centered in Christ. One of the things I've been saying for the last 5 years at the institution that I've been at has been that we are unapologetically Christ-centered. And I want to say that for Moody as well. We're unapologetically Christ-centered. We are anchored in Scripture. And we are going to lead with prayer. We are going to not start with strategy. We're going to lead with prayer. We're going to gather together. We're going to ask God. And we're going to be dependent on God. Amen. Amen. There's a lot of talent in this room. And all of us could get up this morning and tomorrow morning and just lean into our own self-sufficiency, and we would be good, by the way. We don't want to be good. We want to glorify God. And we want to glorify God with our God dependence, and then he will use all the talents and the gifts and the abilities in this room to fulfill that call, right? I mean, that's what excites me every day when I think about the way that God has knit me together, which, by the way, I don't know everything. There's no workbook that I come and say, hey, this is going to be all the things we're going to do here at Moody. But I'm just going to start with prayer. I'm going to start by listening. I'm going to start by understanding, getting to know you, working collaboratively together. And we're going to turn to God's Word to understand that. I've been leaning into Psalm 121. If it's a psalm that you might already know, you'll recognize it as I read it. The psalmist says, I will lift up mine eyes to the hills. From where does my help come from? My help comes from who? The Lord. The Lord who made heaven and earth. He will not let my foot be moved. He keeps you who will not slumber. Behold, he keeps Israel who will neither slumber nor sleep. The Lord is your keeper. The Lord is your shade on your right hand. The sun shall not smite you by day, nor the moon by night. For the Lord will keep you from all evil. He will keep your life. The Lord will keep your going out and your coming in from this time forth and forevermore. And if you're ever discouraged, just turn to the Psalms and be encouraged. Because this is God's word that just reminds us that our help comes from the Lord. So we want to turn to God to say, God, we can't do this on our own. Literally, before my feet hit the ground, I pray a simple prayer. God, I can't do this on my own today. I need your help. That's just simple God dependence that says we need to lean on the everlasting Word of God. We need to lean on God's truth, and we need to lean into him to fulfill this mission. So let us be a people of prayer. Let us be a people of the Word. Let us be a people committed to one mission anchored together. So how do we reach the world with the gospel? Can you imagine D.L. Moody today if he stepped into this place? I mean, think about the technology advances in the last 140 years. I mean, I'm probably stating, well, I'm assuming there weren't microphones 140 years ago. Aviation didn't exist 140 years ago. Global media didn't exist 140 years ago. The phones that most of us have in our pocket didn't exist 140 years ago. To be able to literally dial someone up, I mean, we could put someone on a screen right now from anywhere in the globe. If you send out a message today, it's literally global instantly. That message is constantly available. That wasn't true 140 years ago. And here we have technology that allows us to advance the gospel in ways that D.L. Moody could have never imagined. And we want to build on that. So just imagine all the resources that God has given us, thinking about radio that provides a reach far beyond what we could even fathom or imagine 140 years ago. Trusted resources that continue to be published by Moody Publishers. We have an institute that provides class biblical education and formation that's equipping the next generation of students. Aviation that provides specialized missionary servants. We have global and digital that extends Moody beyond literally any place we can imagine, and certainly beyond this footprint of Chicago that we stand in. And all of you that make up the support teams, that infrastructure that make all of this work, we work hand in hand, shoulder to shoulder, to accomplish one mission and one vision. I don't come with all the answers. I don't come with all the skills, and I don't come with all the abilities. In fact, that's not how God made the church, is it? He made the church to be able to work collaboratively together. And that's what I want to do. I want us to think about one mission carried out by many hands. And you are the hands and you are the feet of the gospel, and you are the hands and you are the feet of carrying out this mission and this vision, and we can't do it together. But if we will do it together, then we're going to start to see what I call the Moody flywheel. We start to work collaboratively together, and that work begins to create synergy, and that ecosystem begins to create energy, and together that flywheel begins to move in ways that we cannot even begin to imagine. And that is really my heart for Moody, that as we begin to work collaboratively together, that flywheel will begin to take off, that God will just pour his Holy Spirit into it, and that we will be able to accomplish things far greater than we could even ask or imagine. Why? Because that's what the gospel tells us. So it is with a sense of deep conviction that I stand here today. I stand here with one commitment to God's word. I stand here with one commitment to pray for God dependence, leaning into God's word. I commit to you to listen. I said already, I don't know everything. I don't have a binder with all the answers. I have much to learn. I want to visit you in the classroom. I want to visit you wherever you are in this organization. I want to be able to sit with you, to listen to you, to hear from you. I want to be able to see what you do and experience what you do. I want to hear what's working. I want to hear what's difficult. I want to hear where the opportunities are. And most importantly, I want to hear what you're dreaming about. My thought and my heart and my prayer is to continue the mission of D.L. Moody. The same passion, the same vision, the same mission, the same gospel. So we have one mission, we have one vision, we are one Moody, and we still have one gospel. And for that, I'm incredibly grateful. So the big question to ask today isn't what I can accomplish as president. The big question I'm asking today is what might God accomplish through all of us if we truly embrace the opportunity to be one Moody, to be united around one mission and one vision for the sake of one gospel? What might God do? Father, I thank you for the incredible joy and the privilege of standing in front of this people. God, I thank you for the joy that you've placed in our hearts and our life and calling us to this place. God, I stand here with a deep sense of humility, recognizing the mantle in which we all carry forward for this organization, for this institution, for this institute, for this place. And God, I pray that in the same way that I truly believe that you will give us wisdom and discernment when we ask. So God, we pray for wisdom and discernment. God, we pray for answers, and we pray for vision, and we pray for clarity, and we pray for dreams. God, help us to dream dreams for the future of what you might inspire in our hearts and in our lives. And then God, collaboratively together, I pray that we will bring that together in one shared mission and vision, in one Moody, in one gospel. God, I truly believe that your days for Moody are still the best days ahead. And God, when we lean into you, not into ourselves, and we are God-dependent, not self-sufficient, I truly believe that in the same way that you've been faithful to your people for thousands of years, you will be faithful to Moody. So God, set us on a trajectory that we fulfill this calling in our own lifetime. And that God, as we prepare and we wait expectantly for Christ's return, I pray that that will excite our hearts and our minds, prepare us in such a way that we can lead in such a way that honors you and glorifies you. God, ultimately for your glory and for our joy. These are the things that we come to you with just a deep sense of gratitude and humility. So God, none of us know the future, but we know who holds the future. And for that, we have complete confidence. God, we thank you, we praise you, we exalt you. And we trust, as the writer of Lamentations says, great is thy faithfulness. And God, we thank you that your mercies are new every morning. And God, we come to you trusting in those new mercies even today as we do the work that you called us to, as we partner together, and as we ultimately glorify you. In Jesus' precious name. And all God's people said, amen. Amen. Thank you. Thank you.
7: 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Now, let's join Michael Easley for part two of a very important message that ties in beautifully with what we heard earlier from Dr. Melson. The Word of God prevails.
8: Because it is God-breathed, Paul's next lead is, it's profitable, it's good, it's of beneficial use to do. Now, he uses four words to explain this profitability. The first one, teaching, didaskalia. You know, didactic teaching, you know that term. We think of Paul and Pauline literature as being didactic, line by line, if you will, verse by verse, if you will. A little oversimplification, but just as an illustration. Didaskein was one of the most prominent functions of Jesus in his public ministry. Or to put it in a simple phrase, the word teaching was part and parcel for all Jesus did publicly. And I would add, all he did privately. Jesus was never not teaching. When we lived in Virginia, D.C. area for a number of years, on Mondays I would drive carpool. We had a couple of families, and the stay-at-home moms in those days would typically do that. Monday was my day off. I'll take the kids, give you a break. So I'd pick up kids from different families. Now, it's Monday morning. These are elementary and middle school kids. You know what they're like on Monday morning going to school? You got a picture? Okay. So they get in the car. One of them's doing homework. One of them's asleep. One of them had to brush his teeth. You know the story. And so we're going, and it's about an hour round trip. So it takes me about 35 minutes to get there and then to get back home. And so we're driving, and I mean, these kids, I'm not going to say, what'd you do this weekend, or, you know, what, you know, whatever. So I started asking them questions. And I would say, a lot of accidents in Northern Virginia. I'd say, hey guys, when you see a car wreck like that, what do you think about? And they give you answers. I go, how is that like sin? Fascinating to ask a bunch of kids in a van. Or drive by a field that's not been mowed and shrubs, and maybe they're going to build something, clear a building, and say, hey, there's something in the Bible that talks about a field. Any of y'all know that passage? And so, not like I'm any super smart guy, but I thought, I'm going to be in the car with these kids all this time and, you know, smelling their bad breath and watching them do homework, or I can ask some questions here and redeem the time. And it was so fun and interesting because as it went forward, and they would get out of the van, we'd drop them off on the little line, carpool line, they'd get out of the van, and I would say, remember one thing! And I'd train them to respond to me. And this is what they would say, the Holy Spirit lives inside of me. At the end of that semester, I didn't know there was a contest, but I got an award for the best carpool driver. Now, I did buy them Slurpees on occasion on the way home. For reproof, the second one. Now, this is an unhappy word. Let's just get it out there. It means disapproval. 1 Timothy 5:20, rebuke in the presence of all so that the rest will be fearful of sinning. Boy, this is, for our culture and all time, this is not how to win friends and influence people, is it? a perennial problem you're going to deal with. You're going to be in a setting now, some of you currently are, where there's a problem person who is an irritation, a factious, a divisive person, and you may be the one who has to deal with it. This is not if you have a hammer, everything you see is a nail. And we have to look at the whole context of what Paul is telling the younger Timothy here when it comes to doing church, let's put it that way, is that you have to understand the word of God was God-breathed. It's theophanustos. It's from him. It's profitable in everything. And then he camps on teaching and reproof and then correction. The perennial problem of dealing with troublesome theology, if you happen to, not that you would because most of you don't even know who I am, but if you happen to follow any of the stuff that I do on social media, we get into it sometimes with the LGBTQA things and whatnot, and it gets pretty exciting. Christopher Yuan's a dear friend, as is Rosario Butterfield, and we've done panels and back and forth, and we try to get to the heart of the matter about gender dysphoria and LGBT and selecting identity and, you know, letting your child grow up and choose their identity and blah, blah, blah. And I need the experts to answer because I'm just an old, white, angry guy. It's true. Well, some of the chatter we get on social media has to be scrubbed because of the language. Some has to be scrubbed just because they aren't thinking real well when they hit that button. Others we let sit. We did analytics last year on our In Context site, and the number two busy thing was when I took this one person on who's a pro-LGBTQAI, fill-in-the-blank person. I'm not the Holy Spirit, but sometimes things are wrong. And when you and I stop saying, you know, I respect you. I love you. I'm not mad at you. I don't hate your guts. I'm not intolerant of you. You're wrong. You're wrong. I'd be happy to talk about it, but you're wrong. The minute I say that, I'm intolerant, hateful, bigoted, et cetera, et cetera, et cetera. And this is the conundrum we're in. Third, for correction. Interesting word. It's a compound word that basically means making something straight. And if you have braces, did you go to the orthodontist? Did you get Invisalign? You made your teeth ortho. And that's what the word straightening means. And fourth, training in righteousness. Training here is pedagogical, meaning this word really means child training, which I find humorous and instructive. Paul says the word is profitable for training children. And that pedagogical model continues as we're adults. Instruction and training in righteousness. Simply, righteousness is doing the right thing in the right way. When I was serving here with some of the leadership at that time, I had this mantra that I said very often. We come out of difficult meetings, problem meetings, whatever it would be, and I would say, okay, we're going to do the right thing in the right way, and then we're going to go home. Because it's going to be there tomorrow. And I can't tell you how often that helped me get through really, really stink bomb times. We're doing the right thing in the right way and go home. Now, are you always going to get it right? But you're working hard to do the right thing in the right way and go home. All scripture is God-breathed. Therefore, let me add that, it's profitable for teaching, reproof, correction, and training in righteousness. Now, Paul transitions with a subjunctive clause, so that the man of God may be adequate, equipped for every good work. So that is a purpose or a goal. That's what he's telling us. If you're a Bible student, if you're a BSF or a preceptor or a community Bible study leader, if you're just a Bible nerd like me, you like to learn these kind of things. So that the purpose of the word being explained in such manner is to equip you adequately for every good work. One writer commented, furnished completely. I like that. Furnished completely. Cindy and I have been married almost 40 years. My wife's a realtor, so I live where she tells me. I get to live in her house, is what I say. And so we sold this house, and you know, we had leather furniture and these rugs we'd accumulated and antique things here. And she goes, this furniture is not going to work in the new house. What? Where was this bargain? This furniture won't work in the new house. So we began setting a budget, and I went, what? And so we little by little started buying new furniture and furnishings, and it took about a year, and now her house is completely furnished. And you know what? It's adequate for the people we entertain, the small groups we host, the neighbors we have over. It's a good picture. The man of God is adequate and equipped. He's fully furnished. She's fully furnished for the work God gives you to do. But I want to ask you the question, are you still carving idols? Are you still making God in your own image and trying to warm yourself by the fire? God's word is more sufficient than we believe. The sacred writings were taught from Lois and Eunice. And the one lesson I would give you will sound a little bit familiar if you know the story of D.L. Moody. You need a thorough knowledge of the English Bible. We've lost our mooring. I say we. I'm putting myself in that boat. I'm not pointing the finger at you. We, his church, have lost that mooring. What are you going to do about it in your sphere of influence? What am I going to do about it in my sphere of influence? I don't have to change the world. D.L. said, the Bible was not given for our information, but for our transformation. It's attributed to him also, do not read the Bible as I used to, just to ease your conscience. So few grow because so few study. Some friends of mine through seminary who are nationally renowned names have left the mooring of the Bible. I listen to them on their programs. I see the hundreds of thousands of people they have watching their broadcasts, and I just get a knot in my stomach. They've become pragmatic, and they've jettisoned the Bible and theology. It's three how-tos, four cliches. It's a cool story. It's a set. You got to have a set. Got to have a budget for a set. French Tolik wrote a book that has had so much past history as the Bible will also have a future. Maturity is when you stop blaming your past, you own your present, and you plan your future. Maturity is when you stop blaming your past. Hey, we're all victims. Some were wounded more than others. I'm not minimizing that. I grew up in the Roman Catholic Church. We can talk about this. Stop blaming your past. Stop blaming your parents. Stop blaming the job promotions or losses or firings. Stop blaming the relationship that broke your heart. Stop blaming the divorce. Stop blaming your past. Own your present. And then plan your future. It's really that simple. Bitter people are people that never got over not blaming the past. Because those who can't give up the past are difficult people to be with. We love them. We care about them. We just can't be with them that much. And others who've gone through and figured it out and sorted through it and said, yeah, it was hard, but this is what I've learned. And they might have 20 or 30 years of a great new marriage. Sin's a messy business. I'm so glad the ground at Calvary is level. Are you still carving idols, making God in your own image, trying to warm yourself by the fire? Or will you take this book and say, if he animated Adam from dirt and made him with the capacity to worship and a relationship with him, here's the information. Here it is. I beg you. I beg you. Get your nose in the book. I implore you, with almost 40 years of trying to do this, people are not doing it anymore.
7: 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Now, most important of all, would you pause? Would you pray for our new president? Heard earlier in the first part of our program, pray specifically that God will use him to get the gospel to more people around the world. I'm John Gager, thanking you for your company. Hey, do join us again next week for Moody Presents as we continue to celebrate 100 years of God's faithfulness to Moody Radio. Moody Presents is a production of Moody Radio, a ministry of Moody Bible Institute.
9: With SRN News, I'm Michael Harrington in Washington. U.S. Immigration and Customs Enforcement arrested nearly 50,000 people in July, the highest single monthly arrest total during the second Trump administration, according to new figures.
10: The July arrest tally of 49,571 marks a 15% jump from 43,021 arrests a month earlier and a 70% increase from 29,241 in February, according to government data provided by ICE to the Deportation Data Project based at UC Berkeley and UCLA. The agency has increasingly relied on state and local law enforcement partners who are assuming immigration enforcement duties. Bernie Bennett reporting.
9: There are growing calls for a new overhaul of America's welfare system modeled on the landmark reforms of the 1990s. Correspondent Ken Lorman explains.
11: 30 years ago, a Republican-led Congress and President Bill Clinton required work for key benefits and gave states more control. Supporters say the results were dramatic. Adults receiving welfare fell from more than 4.4 million in 1995 to about 570,000 in 2024. Now, many Republicans want to extend work requirements across federal assistance programs for non-disabled adults with independence, not dependency as the goal. Ken Lorman reporting.
9: Bad weather temporarily hampered aerial rescue operations in Nepal yesterday as the search for thousands of missing people in areas devastated by catastrophic flooding along the border with China continues. Rescue workers and military personnel have been working around the clock since last Wednesday. Tropical storm Karina strengthening into a hurricane in the Pacific Ocean today. The National Hurricane Center says it could become a major storm before the week is out. Right now, it's a Category 1 and not near land. This is SRN News. There is some good news for Christians in Pakistan, where persecution has been severe for decades. International Christian Concern says, quote, registered blasphemy cases have fallen by roughly two-thirds this year, down to just 13 so far in 2026. Blasphemy-related riots and attacks, which averaged more than 7 per year between 2021 and 2024, dropped to just 1 during the past 12 months. ICC says the reason for these trends has to do with the government crackdown on the most extreme Islamic groups in Pakistan. Family Research Council President Tony Perkins is just back from a trip to Ukraine, where he delivered an address before the National Prayer Breakfast. The gathering included high-level Ukrainian officials, faith leaders, chaplains, families of fallen soldiers, and youth leaders. Perkins told the gathering, quote, 35 years ago, Ukraine swept away atheistic communism. But what has taken its place? Now is the moment for Ukraine to fan the flame of faith in Jesus Christ. This is SRN News. The DEA says a pain specialist doled out thousands of illegal prescriptions.
12: Pain specialist to athletic sports stars Joan Rubinger's website touts a client list that includes professional athletes in the NFL, NBA, and Olympic medalists. Over a four-year period, federal authorities say the nurse practitioner prescribed 260,000 pills containing controlled substances to patients in more than 20 states. Justice Department lawyers describe her practice as highly unorthodox and that she instructed her clients on how to evade detection. Last month, the DEA revoked Rubinger's ability to prescribe opioid. A spokesperson says she is still licensed to practice in California and New York. I'm Lisa Dwyer.
9: Today is Sunday, August 30th, the 242nd day of 2026. On this date in history, 1967, Thurgood Marshall approved as the first black justice on the U.S. Supreme Court. This is SRN News.
13: Good afternoon. Time now for your Central Illinois weather forecast on WBNH 88.5 FM. Is currently mostly sunny and quite warm at 82 with no wind. Partly cloudy the rest of the day with a wind coming out of the south at 12 miles per hour and 88. Tonight look for a gentle breeze out of the south and partly cloudy skies with a temperature near 72. Tomorrow a high around 93 and mostly sunshine with a wind 8 to 12 miles per hour. Tuesday very hot with a high of 96 and mostly sunshine. Sunny Wednesday, and the same at 96 degrees.
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I find myself throwing hands in the air sometime when I hear that. It's got that late 50s, early 60s sound to it. It's Micah Tyler, and perfectly on the Praise and Worship Channel. Mike Powers, glad to be sitting in for Joe Pitt today. I hope you're having a wonderful day. Jesus Over Everything, the Belonging Company, right now on the Praise and Worship Channel.

0: Oh, come on now. It's Jeremy Camp and Revival with Maverick City Music and Jaira just before that. Great music for your Sunday right here on the Praise and Worship Channel for Moody Radio. Mike Powers, glad to be sitting in for Joe Pitt. More great music on the way for you in just a few moments from Leanna Crawford. Got Kane on the way, one of my favorite tunes right now. And the afters will light up the sky coming up in just a few moments. You know, I've been working through a devotional. I won't say the name of it because they're not somebody necessarily associated with Moody, but have the same beliefs down the line. But the last one I was reading was last evening, and it's called Pray About Everything. It talks about driving down the road, talking about life-changing events that were coming up, and then you just, what's the first thing you automatically do when something like that comes up? You pray. Sure. How sincere is that prayer? I mean, when you think about it for a minute, is it just talking to get it off your chest, or is it just some ramblings or musings? But is it serious? You know, God tells us to pray about everything, and not just pray about everything, but pray specifically. God wants to hear, although he already knows, what's on our heart, what's in our mind, what's on our heart. He wants to know specifically. So why not? Why not? You know what? Pull off this afternoon if you're driving, maybe just getting out of church, maybe headed that way at this hour. Maybe it is time to pray.
1: The widow's mite is often used to teach sacrificial giving, and her sincerity is worth honoring. But Jesus is showing us more than that. Hi, I'm Rob West of the Faith and Finance Minute. Just before he watched a poor widow put two small coins into the temple treasury, Jesus warned that the scribes devour widows' houses. Then he pointed to a widow giving all she had to live on. That context matters. Jesus was exposing a system that received from the vulnerable while failing to protect them. So the widow's gift should move us, but the system around her should warn us. Biblical stewardship never uses spiritual language to burden the vulnerable. It calls us to give with sincerity, lead with integrity, and care for those God has entrusted to our protection. 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
2: 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Now the great transaction takes place, our sin for Jesus' righteousness. Listen to the Bible from Mark 15. At the ninth hour, Jesus cried out in a loud voice, "Eloi, Eloi, lama sabachthani," which means, my God, why have you forsaken me?" When some of those standing near heard this, they said, "Listen, he's calling Elijah." With a loud cry, Jesus breathed his last. The curtain of the temple was torn in two from top to bottom. And when the centurion who stood there in front of Jesus heard his cry and saw how he died, he said, "Surely this man was the Son of God." From Mark 15, listen to the Bible. It's great for the soul.
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Man, we are in the midst of some great music with the Afters and Light Up the Sky. Thanks for being with us on the Praise and Worship Channel. My name is Mike Powers, sitting in for the great Joe Pitt today. This is Honest, Leanna Crawford now on the Praise and Worship Channel. I tried.

We pray these songs help you find a posture of surrender before the throne of God. This is Praise and Worship

0: Cochran and Company, and what grace can do on the Praise and Worship Channel. Mike Powers in for Joe Pitt here on this Sunday. Hey, let me ask you something. Grace, what does it mean? What does it mean to you? Well, by definition in the Bible, grace is God's free, unearned favor and kindness given to those who do not deserve it. Yep. That came from my mind. That's been ingrained in my mind for years. Unearned favor and kindness. Oh, there is not a soul on earth who can do that 100% of the time. But you know what? Our Heavenly Father can certainly do that. God's free, unearned favor and kindness given to people who do not deserve it. Guess what? That is 100% of mankind. Oh, man. Aren't you so glad it's around? I am. All right. Forrest Frank coming up and Toby Mack with Nothing Sweeter. It rolls next on the Praise and Worship Channel. Stay here.
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2: Every person that has been born into this world has a fallen nature. Yeah, there is good inside of us because we're made in the image of God, but there's also a broken part of us. There is an evil part of us. There's a sin nature inside of us that all of us are born into. And when given enough rain, when we grow up, that sin nature will manifest itself. Theologians call it the depravity of man, that we are utterly broken. There's a depravity inside of us that we will constantly gravitate towards because we have the sin nature. Adam did not have the sin nature, but he fell and then got the sin nature. Thousands of years later, there was another man that was born without the sin nature. His name is Jesus.
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snappy little tune from Forrest Frank. And when you listen to the words of it, it's so true. It's simply called OK. It's on the Praise and Worship channel from Moody Radio. Mike Powers in for Joe Pitt today. Jamie McDonald to sing for us in just a few. And David Crowder along with the band now and Only You. Have a blessed rest of your afternoon. I'll be back with you next Sunday on the Praise and Worship channel. Have a great day, everybody, and God bless you.

0: With SRN News, I'm Michael Harrington in Washington. Congresswoman Alexandria Ocasio-Cortez is shaking up her team with several departures and some new aides. Correspondent Bernie Bennett reports.
1: The personnel change comes months before the progressive leader will decide whether to launch a presidential campaign. She's also weighing a run for Senate Minority Leader Chuck Schumer's seat, which is also up in 2028. AOC's years-long campaign manager and senior advisor Oliver Hidalgo Wollabin is departing in September. Fiorella Beeny, a longtime aide to AOC, took over as interim campaign manager this month. The moves have coincided with the expansion of the portfolio of AOC's chief of staff, Mike Koska. Bernie Bennett reporting.
0: Texas is emerging as a powerful alternative to California, attracting residents, businesses, and investment from across the country. Correspondent Ken Lorman.
2: IRS data show Texas gained roughly 1.5 million residents from other states between 2012 and 2023, and that meant billions in additional household income. Census data indicate Texas led the nation in domestic migration in 2024 and 2025. University of Virginia projections suggest Texas could surpass California as America's most populous state by the late 2040s as business and energy investment continue expanding. Ken Lorman reporting.
0: Voters in Iceland have rejected a referendum to restart negotiations to join the European Union. RUV, the national broadcaster, says opponents defeated the measure by a margin of 53% to 47%. The result will put the issue to rest for the second time in 10 years. Voters in Guinea-Bissau deciding on a referendum today to decide on granting new presidential powers. This comes ahead of December's general election, which aims to return the nation to democracy after last year's coup. This is SRN News.
3: Good afternoon. Time now for your Central Illinois weather forecast on WBNH 88.5 FM. It is currently mostly sunny and quite warm at 82 with no wind. Partly cloudy the rest of the day, with a wind coming out of the south at 12 miles per hour and 88. Tonight, look for a gentle breeze out of the south and partly cloudy skies with a temperature near 72. Tomorrow, a high around 93 and mostly sunshine with a wind 8 to 12 miles per hour. Tuesday, very hot with a high of 96 and mostly sunshine. Sunny Wednesday, and the same at 96 degrees.
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Praise and worship music from Lincoln Brewster on your Sunday. Scott here. Do you know that thanking God actually benefits you? I'll tell you more about that coming up. Right now, it's Cade Thompson.

0: On the nights you're falling all to pieces, you can bring your lonely heart to Jesus. What if I told you that I believe it?
1: Sunday afternoon for King and Country. I'm Scott. And, you know, out of the abundance of our heart, our mouth speaks and it overflows with praise as a normal part of our daily life in Christ. But did you know that thanking God also benefits us in a few ways? Number one, it relieves anxiety. We all have pressures in our life, but when we bring our concerns to God with thanksgiving, the burden shifts to Him and His peace comes to us. That's biblical. Praising God refreshes our relationship. It keeps us from thinking that the Christian walk's all about us. It reinforces our faith. When we thank the Lord for His past faithfulness, our confidence in His present faithfulness soars, and it rejoices our spirit. Thanksgiving brings us a sense of joy and helps us combat discouragement. Like so many things in our life, we're asked to do certain things, not because it benefits God, but because it benefits us.
2: What do you say when someone asks what you believe? Are you ready with an answer? From Moody Bible Institute, this is Today in the Word, and I'm John Kaker. The Apostle Peter, writing to Christ followers scattered throughout the Roman provinces, urges them to be prepared. These believers, likely a combination of Jews and Gentiles, were coming under increased persecution. Peter exhorted them to stand firm in their faith. Peter calls believers to live in communal harmony, fostered through a unity of mind, mutual sympathy, compassion, and humility. These virtues should characterize and shape our community and prepare us to face opposition. We are to respond to hostility in a countercultural way, repay evil with blessing. Wow. Words have the power to fuel conflict or de-escalate it. By offering a blessing rather than retaliating, the Christ follower can use the gift of speech to restore rather than wound. In verses 13 through 17, Peter instructs his readers regarding the public communication of their faith. Living in Christ-likeness may provoke suffering, but he calls believers to courage. When we revere Christ as Lord in our hearts, it will spill out to our speech. Here, Peter also gives a clear directive toward apologetical study and communication. Today in the Word, we read in 1 Peter 3, verse 15, always be prepared to give an answer to everyone who asks you to give the reason for the hope that you have, but do this with gentleness and respect. The content of our message must always be true, reasoned, and hopeful, and it must be delivered with kindness. If you enjoy Today in the Word, why not download our Today in the Word app? You can choose the Bible translation of your choice, take notes on your Bible studies, and a whole lot more with this free app. Look for Today in the Word at Google Play or the App Store.
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are getting shorter. Kids are back in school. You can feel a change in the air. Maybe leaves are starting to turn where you are. And things do change. But our God never does. He's the same yesterday, today, and forever.

0: Just your love. Toby Mac on a Sunday afternoon. Scott with you. And 10 years after its inception, Keith and Kristen Getty's Sing Conference will return to Nashville September 7 through 9 with the theme of Symphony of Scripture, marking the 500th anniversary of William Tyndale's English New Testament. This year's gathering focuses on helping believers sing the Bible and exploring Scripture's profound influence on worship, culture, and the arts. It's going to be at the Gaylord Opryland Resort. A full symphony orchestra will be there with prominent speakers, including John Piper, Sinclair Ferguson, and Oz Guinness. They're going to address Tyndale's legacy, biblical credibility, and the vital role music plays in preserving faith. It's also going to take on some modern issues like artificial intelligence, featuring a debate between John Lennox and Wes Huff on biblical intelligence versus artificial intelligence.
1: Are you the dad of a dad or the mom of a mom? For Grandkids Matter, here's Dr. Ken Canfield.
2: Your first grandchild is like a revelation. You can't stop thinking about and planning ways to bless that little treasure. But what about your third or fourth or 11th grandchild? Those are just as precious to us, and we love them just as much. And as my friend Teresa Kindred from Nanahood.com suggests, things will be different with those younger grandkids. They will have to be, and that's okay. Even if you can't spend quite as much time with them, keep doing all you can. Carve out moments together to read a book or go for a walk. Keep investing in them as best you can. It might not be quite the same, but it still can be very special. Thank you for listening today.
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0: KSRN News, I'm Mary Rose. Four states still hold late in the season primaries next month. Correspondent Laura Winters reports.
1: The state of Massachusetts will hold its primary on Tuesday. Then after Labor Day on Tuesday, September 8th, New Hampshire voters head to the polls. Wednesday, September 9th, Rhode Island holds its primary contests. And finally, Delaware will hold its primary on Tuesday, September 15th, ahead of the midterms in November. Laura Winters reporting.
0: Europe may be reconsidering its costly green agenda, vindicating President Trump and congressional Republicans. Correspondent John Scott reports.
2: European climate policies are being delayed amid concerns they're driving up energy prices and hurting industry. The Wall Street Journal reports Shell, BP, and Equinor are scaling back renewable targets while investing more in profitable oil and gas. Canada has also scrapped its consumer carbon tax. That moves supporters to say that validates President Trump's promise to unleash American energy by putting an end to years of burdensome regulations, job-killing mandates, and foreign-dependent policies. John Scott reporting.
0: President Trump is touting what he calls the biggest oil deal in world history with Venezuela. In a Friday night Truth Social post, the president says the U.S. has secured majority U.S. control of more than 65 billion barrels of proven oil reserves in Venezuela at no cost to the American taxpayer. The president goes on to say the deal more than doubles American oil reserves, greatly increases our oil supply, and will substantially lower gas prices for all Americans. President Trump has expressed a positive working relationship with Venezuelans. This is SRN News.
3: Good afternoon. Time now for your Central Illinois weather forecast on WBNH 88.5 FM. The temperature is currently 85, and we have wind at 2 miles per hour out of the south and sunshine. The remainder of the day, some sun and 89 with a gentle breeze. Tonight, a wind coming out of the south around 8 miles per hour and partly cloudy skies with lows around 73. Tomorrow, mostly sunny with a gentle breeze and a temperature near 92. Moving into Tuesday, about the same with a high of 95 and mostly sunny. Wednesday sunny with a temperature around 94.
4: When Jesus returns, how will you know it's really him and not an imposter? 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

0: Scott, with you on this Sunday afternoon. I hope you're doing wonderful today. Grace Community Church in California named Nathan Busenitz as its new senior pastor following a unanimous vote by church elders. The appointment comes a year after the death of longtime Pastor John MacArthur in July of 2025. Busenitz previously served as staff pastor, MacArthur's personal assistant, executive vice president at the Master's University, and a theology professor at the Master's Seminary. He's been part of the congregation since childhood and has authored books on Reformed theology. John MacArthur, though, is still heard weeknights at 8 p.m. Central. Grace to you on Moody Radio.
1: 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In my Father's house are many rooms. If it were not so, I would have told you. I'm going there to prepare a place for you. And if I go and prepare a place for you, I will come back and take you to be with me, that you also may be where I am. You know the way to the place where I'm going. Thomas said to him, Lord, we don't know where you are going, so how can we know the way? Jesus answered, I am the way and the truth and the life. No one comes to the Father except through me. From John 14. 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It's great for the soul.
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3: Hi, I'm John Erickson Tata. And I'm sure you know Isaiah 61, where it says that God will give beauty for ashes, right? It happens all the time. For instance, in the aftermath of the September 11th attack, ashes covered New York City. The drab gray seemed to symbolize people's grief. Even a church in the middle of the city was shrouded in soot. But as firefighters began to wash the church down, sun streamed through stained glass windows, and the brilliant colors captured everyone's attention, and suddenly, everyone stopped working. Amazingly, a worship service broke out, and people gathered to pray. Right there in the midst of tragedy, God was already creating beauty from real ashes. Friend, if your life is filled with ashes, all dismal and gray, read Isaiah 61. Then take comfort. God wants to give you beauty for ashes and praise from despair.
4: 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We celebrate the truth through the ministry of music and song. 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

0: Scott with you. Praise and worship music for a Sunday afternoon. Of course, you know it is football season, and maybe the NFL's most ridiculous stadium food is available at Soldier Field in Chicago. Bears fans can indulge in a mammoth 2-pound bear claw-shaped pretzel served in a full-size pizza box with dipping cheese. Originally priced at $31, this carby beast now costs $40 to its overwhelming popularity among game-goers looking to tackle the snack together. It is one of those snacks you're going to have to bear down in order to finish.
1: What's your greatest regret? If I could do it all over again. Christian leaders share the most important lessons of their lives. Art Rohrheim was the co-founder of the International Bible Club known as Awana. Not long before he died at the age of 99, we asked if he had any regrets.
2: Yes, regrets are people that I didn't witness to.
1: That statement from Art is amazing because few people shared the gospel more than Art Rohrheim. Yet he recalls a moment.
2: I missed an amazing opportunity when I was to meet one of my heroes of the Chicago Cubs, Andy Papko. He was an all-time player, and I was going to be able to take him and play golf with him. And he was going to ride with me in my little cart for 18 holes. Being with that amazing man, I had just so many questions for him and wanted to hear what his life was all about. It was thrilling to hear it. And then I didn't witness to him. And right after that, as he left, I was under such conviction, I said, I'm going to call him and see if I can get a date with him. And I called him and he said, well, I'm busy right now, but maybe in a couple of months we can get together again. And the next thing I heard, he had passed away. And to me, that was a real regret. I should have witnessed, and I was so interested in what I wanted to get from him that I really didn't represent God very well.
1: Art Rohrheim, co-founder of Awana. This has been a production of Moody Radio, a ministry of Moody Bible Institute, based on the book, If I Could Do It All Over Again.
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0: SRN News, I'm Mary Rose. A federal appeals court ruling is triggering a new fight over political advertising rates, with both parties pressuring local television stations ahead of the 2026 midterms. Correspondent Ron Taylor reports.
1: The Fourth Circuit overturned an FCC rule allowing political parties and super PACs to receive the same discounted rates as individual candidates. Axios reports Democrats are saying stations could face campaign finance violations if they offer outside groups those discounts. Republican attorneys disagree, calling the Democratic warning legally unsupported and threatening complaints against stations that change their policies. Republicans plan to appeal the ruling, which could determine how far campaign dollars go this fall. Ron Taylor reporting.
0: New York City Mayor Zohran Mamdani is taking another shot at Amazon, and critics warn shoppers could pay the price. Correspondent Richard Boyd reports.
2: Mayor Mamdani supports a Teamsters-backed bill requiring Amazon to directly hire delivery couriers. One study estimates the mandate could add $664 a year to the average New York household's costs, while putting up to 5,000 jobs at risk. Critics say the policy could drive operations out of the city, making delivery slower and more expensive. Richard Boyd reporting.
0: Iran's economy could face increasing pressure as the Trump administration urges other countries to cut financial ties with Tehran. The effort gained momentum after the United Arab Emirates suspended trade relations with Iran. With few major trading partners remaining, China is seen as Iran's strongest economic lifeline. Russia is focused on its own war. This is SRN News.
3: Good afternoon. Time now for your Central Illinois weather forecast on WBNH 88.5 FM. The temperature is currently 85, and we have wind at 2 miles per hour out of the south and sunshine. The remainder of the day, some sun and 89 with a gentle breeze. Tonight, a wind coming out of the south around 8 miles per hour and partly cloudy skies with lows around 73. Tomorrow, mostly sunny with a gentle breeze and a temperature near 92. Moving into Tuesday, about the same with a high of 95 and mostly sunny. Wednesday, sunny with a temperature around 94.
4: When Jesus returns, how will you know it's really him and not an imposter? 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

And because Jesus is enough, you are too, friend. Dot Morris with you this last Sunday in the month of August. What's she been up to this summer? Everything from Ferris wheels to a video version of this song on her Facebook page. Here's Jamie McDonald.

0: They're just a few weeks from kicking off their fall tour. 25 cities is the plan. The music of Cain, Living Water, part of our Sunday praise and worship. I'm Dodd Morris. Our verse of the day from Today in the Word, our daily devotional, is 1 Peter 3:15. It says, always be prepared to give an answer to everyone who asks you to give the reason for the hope that you have. Making yourself available to proclaim the love of the Lord, you might need to rearrange a few things to make that possible in your life. Maybe rethinking your time. Maybe praying about your schedule or opening up space in your life for the purpose of being available to love and serve others. Get more on this when you search Proclaim His Name at our sister site, BibleToLife.com.
1: What do you say when someone asks what you believe? Are you ready with an answer? From Moody Bible Institute, this is Today in the Word, and I'm John Gager. The Apostle Peter, writing to Christ followers scattered throughout the Roman provinces, urges them to be prepared. These believers, likely a combination of Jews and Gentiles, were coming under increased persecution. Peter exhorted them to stand firm in their faith. Peter calls believers to live in communal harmony, fostered through a unity of mind, mutual sympathy, compassion, and humility. These virtues should characterize and shape our community and prepare us to face opposition. We are to respond to hostility in a countercultural way. Repay evil with blessing. Wow. Words have the power to fuel conflict or de-escalate it. By offering a blessing rather than retaliating, the Christ follower can use the gift of speech to restore rather than wound. In verses 13 through 17, Peter instructs his readers regarding the public communication of their faith. Living in Christ-likeness may provoke suffering, but he calls believers to courage. When we revere Christ as Lord in our hearts, it will spill out to our speech. Here, Peter also gives a clear directive toward apologetical study and communication. Today in the Word, we read in 1 Peter 3, verse 15, always be prepared to give an answer to everyone who asks you to give the reason for the hope that you have. But do this with gentleness and respect. The content of our message must always be true, reasoned, and hopeful, and it must be delivered with kindness. If you enjoy Today in the Word, why not download our Today in the Word app? 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

Sunday praise from Elevation Worship. It's called I Know a Name. Todd Morris, thanks for listening. You know the name of the one who wants to meet us in the valley? This is Tasha Layton on the way with We Are Messengers plus Megan Woods.

worshiping only the Lord, our God, and serving only Him through the ministry of music. This is Praise and Worship from Moody Radio.

0: from Megan Woods. Sunday praise and worship called Heaven Down Here. I'm Todd Morris. Thanks for listening. Never been there myself, but heard from some people recently who say Alaska is a little bit of heaven on earth, and you could join our Alaska cruise made possible by C.H. Hansen in June of 2027, setting sail from Seattle into Alaska to enjoy the beauty of God's creation, plus great teaching from folks like Carl Clausen, Dr. Michael Rydelnik, and to be led in worship with none other than Micah Tyler. It'll be great. You can get more details right now when you visit praiseandworship.org. Praiseandworship.org.
1: Here's Dr. Gene Getz to share a Bible principle. Imagine the scene. You're one of Jesus' chosen apostles. You're on your way to Jerusalem. At a point along the way, Jesus spoke to you and the other apostles privately. And this is what he said.
2: We're going up to Jerusalem. The Son of Man will be handed over to the chief priests and scribes, and they will condemn him to death. Then they will hand him over to the Gentiles to be mocked, flogged, and crucified, and he will be resurrected on the third day.
1: Notice how the apostles responded to Jesus' statements that he was going to die. Peter reacted with deep emotion and said, "Oh, no, Lord, this will never happen to you." But James and John went on to ask if they could sit on Jesus' right and left in the kingdom. Well, this, of course, was incredibly self-serving. It indicates these two brothers still believed Jesus was going to be king over the nation Israel. Most importantly, it demonstrates the depth of their carnality and their selfish ambitions. But little by little, James and John began to get the picture of why Jesus really came into this world. They saw him give his life on the cross. They witnessed his resurrection and then his ascension back to heaven. They then experienced the coming of the Holy Spirit. And from that point on, they were no longer self-serving. In fact, James was the first apostle to literally die for the cause of Christ. Here's a question for all of us. What is our attitude today? Jesus has called all of us to love God with all our hearts and our neighbors as ourselves.
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written by Chris Tomlin. Sung for us today by Stephen Curtis Chapp, and that's We Fall Down, Sunday Praise and Worship. I'm Dot Morris. Worship like this from Revelation 4. Holy, holy, holy is the Lord God Almighty, who was and is to come. And worthy are you, our Lord and God, to receive glory, honor, and power.

0: with SRN News, I'm Mary Rose. U.S. Immigration and Customs Enforcement arrested nearly 50,000 people in July, the highest single monthly arrest total during the second Trump administration, according to figures. Reporter Bernie Bennett has the details.
1: The July arrest tally of 49,571 marks a 15% jump from 43,021 arrests a month earlier and a 70% increase from 29,241 in February, according to government data provided by ICE to the Deportation Data Project based at UC Berkeley and UCLA. The agency has increasingly relied on state and local law enforcement partners who are assuming immigration enforcement duties. Bernie Bennett reporting.
0: There are growing calls for a new overhaul of America's welfare system, modeled on the landmark reforms of the 1990s. Correspondent Ken Lorman reports.
2: 30 years ago, a Republican-led Congress and President Bill Clinton required work for key benefits and gave states more control. Supporters say the results were dramatic. Adults receiving welfare fell from more than 4.4 million in 1995 to about 570,000 in 2024. Now, many Republicans want to extend work requirements across federal assistance programs for non-disabled adults with independence, not dependency, as the goal. Ken Lorman reporting.
0: Search and rescue operations are underway in Nepal, where some 85 Americans are among the thousands still missing after catastrophic flooding. Local officials say the death toll is nearing 800 as authorities warned of further flooding today across the region. This is SRN News.
3: 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Is currently 90 with no wind and sunny. The remainder of the day, some sun and 88 with a wind at 13 miles per hour out of the south. For tonight, partly cloudy skies with a gentle breeze and a low near 72. Tomorrow, a wind out of the south-southwest 8 to 12 miles per hour, partly sunny and a high around 93. For Tuesday, sunshine and a high of 96. About the same with a temperature of 95 and sunny Wednesday. Mostly sunny Thursday, 93 being our high.
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7: And this is where God's called me, and he cares about his church, and this is the church God has, then why wouldn't I be in one, right? That's what Peter, you want to grow? That's how you grow. Now, here's what most people say when they get placed in a group. It ain't the group I would have chose. Those aren't the people I would have picked. And here would be the response, but they won't tell you. We wouldn't have picked you either. Right? But God did. God picked it. God selected. I've been in several small groups since we started our church, and each one has brought its own unique challenges and own unique things. And in some groups, we've had people that have gotten sick. In other groups, I've been the one that's needed the attention. In other groups, there's just doctrinal things that I get shaped by. I mean, there's been all sorts of things that happen when I'm with people that don't think and act and behave like me, which is a good thing. And that's what God wants for you. If you want to grow, get in a group. I mean, that's as simple as I can say it. That's how you form community. And that's how you eagerly love. And here's the deal. I mean, isn't love the whole litmus test of what the Christian faith is all about? I mean, notice what we went through the book of 1 John. 1 John 3 and verse 14 says it like this. We know that we have passed out of death into life. Why? Because we love the brethren. He who does not abide in love abides in death. He who does not love abides in death. How do we know we passed out of death to life? How do we really know that we're saved? Because of the way we love one another. Do you know in the book of Acts the reason the church blew up? Do you know the reason disciples were being added day by day? Because they looked on and saw this community of completely diverse people that didn't even understand how they could even connect. You had all these different races of people. You had all different socioeconomic backgrounds, and they're all coming together under one umbrella, which is the Lordship of Jesus Christ and their incredible love for one another. And people looked on from the outside like, how can you love him and how can she love her and how can this go on? Because of Jesus, and he changed us and we love everybody now. And they would say, we want to be part of that. We've never seen anything like that on planet Earth. That's what the church is. If we say we're a church that loves God and loves one another, here's what the world will say. Let me see demonstrations of that. And let me tell you, as your pastor, there's several demonstrations of that in our church. And I love hearing about them all. When people that would never get together start loving one another in a way that they've been changed and they've grown in Christ because they've been exhorted and encouraged. That's what it's all about. And in case you're wondering, and you thought like, hey, I thought everybody at Brave Church was just like me. Let me just inform you, they're not. They're not. We have every different socioeconomic level, people that can't even afford to pay bills and people that are multimillionaires. And we have people here who have struggled with massive, massive public sin and people that have kind of grown up in the church and their biggest sin was their own pride that they didn't believe in Jesus. We have all of the gamut. So as you get involved with people that you think are just like you, let me tell you what they're not like. They're nothing like you. And God wants to build that relationship. And that's what the church is all about. Because when you see a group of people that authentically and eagerly love one another and their desire is to exhort one another to live for Christ, that's when God does all the work. Everything in the Bible happens in community. It's all relational. And the more you're involved in the community, the more you're going to grow. Now you may ask, well, how can I do that? And God's going to answer that in verse 23. Here's why. For you have been born again, not of seed which is perishable, but imperishable. That is, through the living and enduring word of God. He's going to quote Isaiah chapter 40, verses 6 and 8. For all flesh is like grass, and all its glory like the flower of the grass. The grass withers and the flowers fall off, but the word of the Lord endures forever. And this is the word which was preached to you. So Peter says, here's what I and all the apostles have been preaching, that you've been born again. And here's what it means when you've been born again. When you've trusted Christ, you've been born again from the inside out. The Holy Spirit comes to indwell you and live his life in and through you. You are not the same as you used to be. And as you were born with corruptible seed, seed is where everything starts from. Everything starts from a seed. All of us are going to die because we were born of corruptible seed. We'll all die. Just this week, I had the privilege of going back to Illinois and visiting with my 104-year-old grandmother. On Wednesday and Thursday, and it was awesome. And for the most part, she's there, and we got to talk, and I was asking her if she remembered me. She remembered me. We sang some hymns together. We prayed together. We read the Bible. It was awesome. I know in all likelihood it's the last time I will ever see my grandmother. She's 104. I mean, if my dad called me today and said, hey, grandma passed away, I wouldn't say, well, how did she die? She's 104, right? We're all passing away. But here's the truth. Because you've been born again of imperishable seed, you will live forever. You are not the same. As a believer, when you close your eyes for the last time on this planet and breathe your last breath, you will be as alive as you've ever been in your entire life. And that's who you already are right now. And if that's who you are right now, then we should be living in such a way, okay, to show love to God's people. In other words, here's what Peter's saying. Here's what the Lord's telling us. You don't have to wait to get to heaven to love God's people. I mean, many of us in Christians, we faction because we don't love all God's people. And I'm not just talking, we've been talking about the people of Brave Church because that's where we go. But let me tell you about, do you know there's other churches in Denver besides us? We're called to love every one of them if they're believers in Christ. Yeah, but that pastor preaches like this and they have that kind of worship. And you know what they believe over there? Yeah, and we're called to love them. They should know more about how we love them than how we disagree with them. Does that make sense? That's what unity looks like in the body of Christ, because we're going to spend eternity with them. You want to grow? get to know people that go to other denominations. I think the way the Lord built my background of being an itinerant evangelist is I've been in every kind of church possible. I always say, except for snake biting churches. I haven't been to a snake biting church yet. Don't really have any desire to go. But man, I've been in Pentecostal churches where people are falling down all over the place. I've been in independent fundamentalist Baptist churches that say that can't even happen. I've been in small churches of 20. I've been in large churches of thousands. I preached everywhere. Here's what I know. Jesus Christ is at work in his church and people. And we're called to love all the people. Don't ever say, well, I go to Brave Church and you go to that, you know, cruddy church down the road. I mean, don't ever say that, right? Let me tell you something. When you get to heaven, don't look for the Brave Church signs. They won't be there. There is no Brave Church. This is for time and space. It's the church of the Lordship of Jesus Christ that we are serving. Amen? Amen. That's how we love. You want to grow in your faith? Love the brethren. Love Christians. Now, when you become a Christian, you think that's an easy task until you spend time with them. And then you realize, well, I thought all Christians were really loving. And they thought the same thing about you. Right? We think that we're completely sanctified when we get saved, and we're not. I'm not. You're not. And the problem we have is we put expectations on Christians to act just like Jesus 100% of the time, and nobody does it. The reason we're called to love other people is so that we can exhort them to live for Jesus in a way that grows their faith. Amen? I mean, you want to grow in your faith. I mean, those two things are enough to put in practice for a long, long time. I mean, if you start genuinely loving other believers and you start genuinely listening to the Lord and putting into practice the things that he shows you, you will grow in your faith, which will give you this third step. Peter tells us this, that we need to have continued growth. We need to have a willingness to eliminate all personal sins. A willingness to eliminate all personal sins. He says, therefore, putting aside all malice and all deceit and hypocrisy and envy and all slander, willingness to eliminate all personal sins. As you grow in Christ, we talked about last week the way we hide sins and cover sins and coddle sins and do all those different things. If you're going to live that way, it hinders your growth. You can't grow when you have known sin in your life. And I'm not asking you to navel gaze and say, Lord, is there any sin in my life that I haven't even thought about? Where is it? What am I doing wrong? You know, show me all these bad things. I'm saying, if you ask the Holy Spirit, who's holy, saying, Lord, is there anything that's not aligned with you? If there's something he wants you to know, he'll tell you. And God is gracious enough that at the moment of conversion, he doesn't pour all that out on us at once and show us every way that we don't measure up. That would be too much to take. But what he does is he gradually takes us through this process that's called sanctification, where moment by moment, day by day, he shows us areas in our life that don't align with him so that we can grow in holiness. And there can be moments in your walk, I've had them, where you grow with Christ to a place where you think, and rightly so, I think I'm in a good place. I mean, I can't think of any known sin in my life, and I'm giving God everything I know that I have. And that can last for like a week. And then God begins to show you deeper things in your life that aren't right and other ways that he wants to grow you. And it never, ever ends. And is there a willingness in your life to relinquish sin and put it aside and eliminate it and say, God, you take this. I don't want this anymore. Now, one thing about sin, let me just talk about sin real quick. Most of us, when we think sin, we think grievous ones that the public doesn't like. So we think about fornication or adultery or homosexuality or abortion or drunkenness or drugs or something that somebody sees and be like, oh, church wouldn't want that. But do you know some of the greatest sins in the Bible? They're all relational. They're all how you treat other people's sins. Those are bigger sins to God. Why? Because God created all people and he saved those in his church. And if you can't love his church as his own brothers and sisters, those are some of the greatest sins. And that's why he points these out here. This is not an exhaustive list of sins, but he points out five. He said, get rid of all malice. Malice is wanting or desiring harm to someone else. It's desiring the harm of another person. And you would say, well, I would never feel that. It's when you have evil thoughts, grudges, I need to get revenge. Malice is, in general, wickedness of all kind. That's what malice is. You know, it might not be like, well, I don't want them to get hit by a bus, but it'd be nice if they got fired next week. That's malice. It's when you wish ill upon another person. That's malice. And if you have that in your heart, that would be the Holy Spirit telling you, relinquish that. Doesn't matter if they're a believer or not a believer. You should pray for their best. Love your enemies. Pray for those who persecute you. If you can't do that, you have malice in your heart. He said, get rid of all of it. He says this. Get rid of all deceit. Deceit is really any form of dishonesty. It involves trickery often. The way it plays itself out in our culture is cheating, not telling the whole truth, little white lies, where somebody would ask you a question and you're not completely honest. You lie a little here and you lie a little. You're deceiving. It's when I don't get to see the whole picture. It's what Satan did in the garden with Adam and Eve. He didn't necessarily, he did flat out lie to them at the end and say, you will certainly not die. But early on, he was doing what? He was deceiving them. He says, if you eat this fruit, the reason God doesn't want you to eat this fruit is because if you eat this fruit, you will be like God, knowing both good and evil. Kind of a half-truth, because at the time, all Adam and Eve knew was good. And if they ate the fruit, they would know both good and evil. So he was kind of telling the truth, but he was deceiving them. And he was deceiving them in such a way because he knew if they ate it, sin would enter. And yeah, they would know good and evil, but they would also die. That's deceit. Deceit is setting other people up. Deceit is cheating on your taxes. Deceit is little white lies and not telling your neighbor the whole truth. It's doing things for your advantage at the expense of someone else. That's deceit. So if you have that in your life, you need to pray and get rid of that. And then he says this, and he says, and hypocrisy and envy. It doesn't mean, now he says all malice and all deceit, and later he says all slander. It doesn't mean some of your hypocrisy and some of your envy. The word all for deceit is covering deceit, hypocrisy, and envy, just so you know. So get rid of hypocrisy. What's hypocrisy? It's really insincerity. It's a pretense. It's a sham. It's incredulity.

Sham. It's inconsistent behavior. It's when you say this, but you act like this. Or you're a chameleon Christian, where with certain people you act like this, and other Christians you act like this, and then in your non-Christian secular environment you act like this, and at school you act like this. It's just completely inconsistent all the time. You're a hypocrite. You say you believe this, but your life doesn't reflect what you believe. You have these value statements that you would write down and say, I totally believe that, but your life would reflect that you believe something different. If you say you love the Lord Jesus Christ, every part of your life should reflect that you love the Lord Jesus Christ. And if there's areas in your life that don't, then you repent of those and you ask the Lord to change you so that your life aligns with him. Get rid of all hypocrisy. Have you noticed all these are relational? How you act in front of others, how you treat others, what you wish for others. And then how about this? All envy. Envy is this. It's resenting others' prosperity. Resenting others' prosperity. It's when you are displeased when you hear about another person's success. Simply put, I'd say it this way. You can't celebrate other people. You just can't celebrate them. It's when you're in a conversation with someone and they start talking about somebody who's been really, really successful, and deep down in your heart, like, yeah, you shall know them. And how come that wasn't me? How come he got the promotion and I didn't? How come everybody celebrates her cooking and not mine? How come she has a position in the church and I don't? Right? Like, what? Doesn't anybody ever notice me? When you can't celebrate someone else, you have envy in your heart. And you know people that are envious when you're around them because you can't be authentically you. Because you know if you told them your successes, they'd have a hard time with it. You know if you told them your tragedies, they'd be like, well, yeah, it's totally true of a person like you. I mean, it's envy. It's envy and it's sin. We should be, as Christians, the most celebratory people of everybody. And then how about this final one? Get rid of all gossip or slander. And slander is really gossip, backbiting, defamation of character. It really looks kind of like this. Like when you're in a situation where you say to someone, somebody talks about somebody and they're like, yeah, I know they're a really good person, but did you know? Yeah, I know you really like them, but there's probably something you should hear. In other words, I'm going to take the opportunity to put them down so I look better. That's slander. That's what it looks like. Okay? Gossip's when we talk about other people in a way that we wouldn't talk about them if they were standing right in front of us. That's slander, right? That's what it looks like in our lives. And this is how it plays out sometimes in church. How it plays out sometimes in church is we do it hyper-spiritual-like. Like, hey, I probably shouldn't tell you this, but I know you're a prayer warrior. I just want you to be praying about this. Let me tell you about Joe. Man, you just need to know that. It's my way of leaking truth and putting other people down. You notice all five of these are relational? They come out of community. They come out about how you treat those that are around you, right? The Bible makes pretty clear when you're around a gossip, get the heck away from them. Because if they're gossiping about somebody else in front of you, guess what they're doing when you ain't there? You're the target, right? Get rid of all that. And here's the grace. I mean, here's the beauty of the scripture. It's not just a rebuke. Jesus Christ, the living one inside of you, will forgive all of those things so that he can live his life in and through you. Because here's the truth about the Jesus Christ that's in you. He has no malice, deceit, hypocrisy, envy, or slander. So he doesn't desire to live that way. And when you live that way, you hinder his work in your life. All he wants to do is work in and through you. When you start speaking good of others, when you start caring for others, when you start loving others, when you don't care anymore if you get the credit, guess what happens in your life? The spirit and power of the living God overwhelm you with joy. Who cares what they have? Think back to 150 years ago about who's the best looking person you ever heard about. Who's the smartest person you ever heard about? Hey, who's the person that made the most money? Hey, who is the person that was the most gifted orator? Here's your answer. I don't know. It was 150 years ago. Who cares? That's exactly what people are going to think about you 150 years from now. It doesn't matter. What matters is how you're honoring God in the present to glorify him in a way that when you meet him, he says, well done, good and faithful servants. This is how you treated others. And you see this all over the New Testament. I mean, this is just one place in Ephesians chapter 4, 22 to 24. You see this putting off and putting on. You see this old self we used to be in this new self. Paul says it in Ephesians 4, 22, that in reference to your former manner of life, you lay aside the old self, which is being corrupted in accordance with the lust of deceit, and that you be renewed in the spirit of your mind and put on the new self, which is in the likeness of God and has been created in righteousness and holiness and truth. Put off the old, put on the new.
That's what you can do as a believer.

0: in Christ. That's how you grow. So you grow by growing in your faith, by putting it with obedience, authentically loving other believers, and being willing to eliminate the personal sins in your life for how you're treating others. When you start loving believers authentically and eagerly and getting rid of sins so you can do that, I promise you, you'll grow. And then he gives us this final one. He says the final way that we get to grow and have continued growth in our faith is craving more and more of God's word. Here's what he says. Like newborn babies, he gives us a simile. Like newborn babies, long for the pure milk of the word so that by it you may grow in respect to salvation if you have tasted the kindness of the Lord. Like newborn babies, long for the pure milk of the word. How do babies long for pure milk? You know what babies do? They make a noise. They cry. When they're presented a bottle or their mother, they root around and get that. They need that milk. They need it now. The world needs to stop for them in the moment. I need this. I'm craving this. I'm dependent upon this. When you start getting to a place where you crave the word, that's when your life will really begin to accelerate. Now, let me tell you how you can do this. If the only time you hear God's word is on a Sunday, that's not good enough. You need to read it. You can study it. You can meditate on it. I think a great thing to do is memorize it. Just feed your appetite with the word. Why? Because the living word inside of you gets fed through the written word. And when you feed yourself the written word, the living word comes alive. Now, here's the truth. Confessions of a pastor. I remember hearing sermons on, hey, man, read more of the Bible. Love the word. Love the word. I could say those things, but deep down, I don't enjoy reading all that much. Never used to. I do now. But I didn't really enjoy reading that much. So when people told me that, I was like, I don't want to read. I just don't feel like reading. If you're not a reader, good news. Go to places like BibleGateway.com or something else and listen to it on audio for free. It takes about 3 minutes to listen to a chapter. You can listen to it while you drive. I mean, you can hear the word. I mean, that's what you can do. But here's the truth. Here's how you crave the word. We get it backwards sometimes in our culture. We think, hey, if you just read the word and you read the word and you read the word, it'll change your whole life. No, if you don't do those first three things I told you, it won't. If you don't put into practice the thing Jesus told you, it won't. I know a lot of people that have read the word for 20 years that aren't even Christians. Reading the word is not enough. Putting into practice the things God shows you when you read the word will, which is what? Adding obedience to your faith, genuinely loving other believers, getting rid of sin. If you're going to read the word, let the word read you. Then you will begin to crave it. Because here's what I find in my life. I know enough about the word, and I've read the word so many times, and I know where to go, and I know how to answer you if you ask me questions on many things, that it would be very easy for me to coast. Here's how I grow. When I'm growing in my obedience, when I'm growing in my love for the saints, and when I'm allowing God to shine his light on my life and show me sins that I need to repent of, then I need his word. Then I need God to show up. Then I need God to do those things. Put those three things into practice. What are the things you need to be obedient to? Who are the people that you need to love? And how do you let the Lord shine his light on your sin and let it go? I mean, the Bible says in 2 Timothy 3:16 that all scripture is God-breathed and useful for teaching, rebuking, correcting, and training in righteousness. There's no place you can go in this book and not hear the Lord. And it's the foundation of spiritual growth. It's a hunger for the word. Psalm 34:8 says this, "Oh, taste and see that the Lord is good." If you begin your day in the word, if you feed yourself on the word throughout the day, if you feed yourself on the word before you go to bed, the word of God will begin to transform and take over your life. And that's what God wants for each and every one of us. He wants us to crave his word. He wants us to go after him. He wants us to need him so that he can do in and through us what he wants us to do. And here's just a word about the word, because a lot of people will hear a message like this and say, okay, I'm doing it. I've always been thinking about it. I'm gonna go home and read the Bible in a year. You can. There's nothing wrong with that. But let me just tell you something. When you read the word, let the word read you. If you have a 3-chapter-a-day plan to get through the Bible, and on verse number 2, the day that you're reading that, you get stopped and you're like, man, that's incredible. I've never even thought about that before. Stop. Get out a pen and paper. Start journaling and praying, because God is illuminating that verse specifically for you in the moment. You don't get any points for getting it done. Well, God was speaking to me, but I didn't want to listen to him. I got through all 3 chapters today, right? That is not a good way to do Bible study. A good way to do Bible study is read it. There's certain days that God will jump all over the word. There's other days you're reading it and feeding yourself on the word. But when you have that moment where God shows you something in the word, that is so personal and profound, you stop what you're doing and you respond to God in that moment no matter what. That's how you grow in the Word. Right? Growing in the Word is not just knowledge. Growing in the Word is a love for God and a love for other people, right? And the reason that many of us don't grow is because we're chained to our old self. We kind of think that, man, this is just as good as it gets. I'm bound by this. This is as good as it's going to get. I'm complacent. I'm good. God wants to break all those chains in your life. God wants you to accelerate and soar. There's nobody here or on Broomfield or on the radio that's listening to my voice right now that can't grow further in their faith by doing these things. By being more obedient and faithful, by loving other people, by getting rid of sins and craving the Word. You do those four things. Yeah, they can be painstaking at times, but you do those four things, and I promise you, you will be on a different level with the Lord Jesus Christ and in your power to be able to serve Him. He's the Lord. It's His name that is above every name. It's His name that breaks all the chains. It's His name that wants to release you from wherever you're at, because wherever you're at today, even if you're growing, it's not your final resting spot. God wants you to continue to grow.
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2: Charles Spurgeon, the prince of preachers, once said, "Doubt discovers difficulties which it never solves. It creates hesitancy, despondency, despair. Its progress is the decay of comfort and the death of peace. Believe is the word that speaks into a man, but doubt nails down his coffin."
3: Here to unpack present-day issues from a biblical perspective is Janet Parshall.
2: According to research done by the Barna Group, over half of all evangelical Christians say they sometimes doubt their religious beliefs. The study was entitled Doubt and Faith, Top Reasons People Question Christianity. The study revealed that while Americans are digging deeper into spirituality, their journey is often accompanied by tough questions. The report noted, as of October 2022, Barna data show 3 out of 4 U.S. adults say they want to grow spiritually. Additionally, the same proportion say they believe in a higher power. Nearly half say they're more open to God today than before the pandemic. That's the good news. The bad news, according to the survey, is that over half of teens and adults report that they've experienced doubts about their religious beliefs at least sometimes in the past few years. Specifically, exactly half of those who are Christian or who have some Christian background or experience say they've gone through a prolonged period of doubt at some point in their life. Why? What causes those doubts? The data revealed that the majority said their doubt came from the past experiences with a religious institution. Those who weren't practicing Christians cited the hypocrisy of religious people as the top driver of doubt. Ouch. Barna noted, elsewhere in the study and throughout many years of Barna's research, our data shows that those who are reluctant to affiliate with the church say Christians seemed close and judgmental, or that they often value being right in their beliefs over and above helping people who make their own faith discoveries. Among practicing Christians, human suffering and the hypocrisy of religious people were the biggest reasons for doubts in their faith. So what is the solution to mitigate those periods of doubt for both those seeking and those already saved? We are. As Christians, our lives can become either the best argument for or against Christianity. As the saying goes, does our walk match our talk? Do we give ground to the hypocrisy issue because the world sees a disconnect in what we say and what we do? Is there a better way to integrate our faith into the very core of our being? I believe there is. Our job resume as believers calls us to be ambassadors for Christ. We need to love, listen, and lead. Love the people that God brings into our lives by first showing them the love of Christ. We need to listen to their questions and doubts, and then we can carefully and gracefully lead them to Christ. Doubts may come and go, but the consistent message of the gospel, gracefully delivered, changes everything and everyone. Those are my thoughts. I'm Janet Parshall.
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8: 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Time now for your Central Illinois weather forecast on WBNH 88.5 FM. It is currently 90 with no wind and sunny. The remainder of the day, some sun and 88 with a wind at 13 miles per hour out of the south. For tonight, partly cloudy skies with a gentle breeze and a low near 72. Tomorrow, a wind out of the south-southwest 8 to 12 miles per hour, partly sunny and a high around 93. For Tuesday, sunshine and a high of 96. About the same with a temperature of 95 and sunny Wednesday. Mostly sunny Thursday, 93 being our high.
9: 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Well, tomorrow on Truth for Life, Alistair Begg often says, the main things are the plain things and the plain things are the main things. 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
11: When money is given to secure a particular outcome, that's what a bribe is. Even wise people, God says, lose their ability to see clearly.
12: Welcome to Open the Bible Weekend with Pastor Colin Smith. I'm Steve Hiller, and glad you joined us today as we continue our series from the book of Deuteronomy. And Colin, today we're looking at leadership.
13: Yeah, it's from thousands of years ago, the book of Deuteronomy, and it speaks powerfully to us today.
12: Yeah.
13: Leadership at every level. In Israel, that was judges and kings and priests and prophets. And God lays out what matters for each of these spheres of leadership. It's fascinating. What God says in the Old Testament is actually mirrored in the New about leadership in the church. We're going to look from the Old Testament at principles that speak right into our world today about what it means to be a godly leader. What does a godly leader look like?
12: Yeah.
13: We need godly leadership in the home. We need that in the church. We need that in this nation. And the book of Deuteronomy speaks clearly and powerfully to us in that regard today.
12: Well, let's take a look at that. Deuteronomy 16 is where we're at as we begin a message called Lead by Learning to Follow. Here is Pastor Colin.
11: Moses is speaking for the last time to God's people. They're on the verge of the promised land, and here's God's servant, and he's pleading with them to live and to walk in ways that will see the continued blessing of God upon his people. And we've been following what Moses says to them. He's been speaking about the dynamics of a godly life, that is to fear the Lord and to love the Lord. Then he is laying out the structures of a godly life, applying it to the family, how it works out in terms of festivals or particular times to release debts and so forth and so on. And as we're making our way through this book, I think you will have picked up in this series that Deuteronomy really follows the pattern of the Ten Commandments. So if you have your Bible open now and look back over where we've been the last couple of weekends, in chapter 15, the year of canceling debts is really an application of the fourth commandment, that is the law relating to the Sabbath. And then last weekend, we looked at the festivals in chapter 16. And again, that is an application of the fourth commandment. It's an application of the Sabbath to the rhythm of the year of God's people. Now, as we come to chapter 17, we're really moving to a new section of the book. And Moses is dealing clearly with the subject of leadership. And it seems right to view this as an application of the fifth commandment. It's following the same order, and it does this throughout the entire book. You remember the fifth commandment, honor your father and your mother. Now, your father and your mother are the first figures of authority in your life. And God says you are to honor them. And so now what we find in these chapters is Moses is beginning to apply and expound and explain the implications and applications of the fifth commandment to honor your father and mother, to hold those who are placed in authority, in positions of authority, in a position of honor. And so what we're looking at today is how Moses speaks about the offices of leadership, the requirements that God has for a godly leader, and then the calling that God has to his people to hold those who are appointed as leaders in honor. Now, it had originally been my intention to focus simply on the king in the passage that was read from chapter 17, but I've come to feel that what will be most useful for us today is to take the broader sweep of the teaching that Moses gives to us here with regards to leadership. I want to draw out very simply first four observations about leadership from the passage of Scripture here. Secondly, to identify from the Scriptures three particular temptations that all leaders face in every culture, in every century. And then to identify from the Scriptures one priority for all leaders. And then finally, to see how all this speaks to us about Jesus Christ. So I hope you have the Bible open in front of you. Let's begin with four observations about leadership. The first observation is simply this, that God gives leaders to his people, and we should thank God for this. Notice that there are four offices of leadership, beginning in chapter 16 and verse 18. First, there's the judge, then there's the king, then there's the priest, and fourthly, the prophet. First, the judge, chapter 16 and verse 18. Appoint judges and officials for each of your tribes in every town that the Lord is giving to you, and they shall judge the people fairly. Now, as I've been reflecting on this over these last days, I'm just struck again by the relevance of God's word to us. What happens every time a name comes up as a nominee for the Supreme Court? We go through all of this process, don't we, in which questions are being asked about what? Does this person lean to the right? Or does this person lean to the left? Does this person have a political partiality? Questions about the leanings of our judges. They're all around us. And here we are in midterm elections. Have you been struck in this recession by the staggering amounts of money that are being spent on midterm elections? And it is reasonable to ask the question, where is this money coming from? And what are the commitments that are being made in return for this money? These questions are all around us, are they not? Look at verse 19. Do not pervert justice or show partiality. Do not accept a bribe, for a bribe blinds the eyes of the wise and twists the words of the righteous. Now you see, God is speaking here about the corrupting power of money. When money is given to secure a particular outcome, that's what a bribe is. Even wise people, God says, lose their ability to see clearly. The money clouds their vision. And even righteous people, verse 19, God says, end up twisting their words. So when God speaks about judges, this is obviously speaking to us, isn't it? It's immediately relevant. Second, Kings, chapter 17 and verse 14. The king must not acquire great numbers of horses for himself. Verse 16. Now, you know that the horse in those days was the means of exercising military might. And if you were seeking to become aggressive towards other nations in a military way, you would acquire large numbers of horses. And so I simply need to ask the question, it's rhetorical, it needs an answer. Are there nations in the world today that are building military power and thereby threatening the stability of the world? Answer, obviously yes. When God speaks about kings, the building of military muscle, he's speaking to us. Third, priests, chapter 18, verses 1 to 13. The Lord, verse 5, has chosen them to stand and minister in the Lord's name always. Question, Do we have any issues in the world today that are related to abusive priests? Does that sound familiar? Men who were put in a position of trust, men who were called to minister in God's name and abused that trust and brought immense pain to vulnerable people. And when God speaks about priests, he is speaking to us. And fourthly, the prophet. Chapter 18, verses 14 to 22. God says, verse 18, I will put my words in his mouth. That is the mark of the prophet. He speaks the word of God. But then verse 20, God speaks about a prophet who presumes to speak in my name, things that I have not commanded him to say. Do we have a problem today with people who are given the trust of a pulpit and then use it to speak not the word of God, but simply to speak a message of their own creating? Absolutely, it is all around us. So when God speaks to prophets, he is speaking to us. So folks, just to read this scripture and to connect with it, we live, do we not, in the world where too often we see the trouble caused by the biased judge, the abusive priest, the false prophet, and the tyrannical king. We live in a sinful and a fallen world, and the failings that we see in our leaders are merely a reflection of what resides within us ourselves. So we need these words from God in every culture and in every generation. Now, seeing the connection, I want you to notice that these words of God are particularly given to God's people. Here are God's people. They're coming into the promised land, and now they're going to be surrounded by other nations. And the other nations will be loaded with biased judges and abusive priests and false prophets and tyrannical kings and people who despise the whole lot of them. But you see what God is saying? He's saying through Moses, now among you it is to be different. Among my people, I am calling you to something that is different from the pattern that you see in the world. And so my first observation is that God gives leaders to his people. Here's the second observation. God distributes authority so that it never resides in one person alone. Very important observation from the teaching of the scripture. Very important for the church today. God distributes authority so that it never resides in one person alone. Now, notice the wisdom of God. Why are these four different offices of leadership, the judge, the prophet, the priest, and the king? Why are these distinguished? Answer, all authority lies in God himself. It resides in him. But in this fallen world, when God gives authority by delegation to men, he spreads it out. And the reason that he spreads it out is that even the best leaders are sinners in the process of being redeemed. And so God never gives delegated authority as a whole to any one person. That is why it was very important in ancient Israel that no one person could hold all these four offices. The priest couldn't also be the king. The prophet couldn't also be the judge, and so forth and so on. Because this is important, let me read to you a quotation from Christopher Wright, and he says this very perceptively. He says, the clear distinction and separation of different kinds of authority can be seen as a significant precursor to some of the principles of democratic government, especially the separation of powers. No single person could hold all four offices. None of the authorities is given supreme authority over the others. Now, that's a very important principle in a fallen world. And as we talk about the scriptures and seek to apply it, you may like to talk about how this works out in the church. What does it look like among the people of God? And although you can't draw, I think, strict, defined kind of lines, let me just encourage you to think of it this way. When in the church there are cases of discipline, they come to who? The elders. For the elders, in our church are called to act as judges. They are called to make judgments in situations of discipline. That's what they do. Then we have a church board that is given and trusted a kingly role. Then we have pastors who are given a prophetic role. They are to speak the word of God publicly, and they're to speak it privately into the lives of God's people. If you're asking the question, well, now who are the priests? The answer, of course, is all of God's people are the priests who stand and minister in the Lord's name always. Now, folks, this is a very important principle that we're looking at here. God distributes authority so that it never resides in one person. And I want to tell you with great thankfulness that that principle is wisely applied in the way that this church is governed. And if you're a discerning person, you will be profoundly thankful for it.
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11: Now, here's the third observation. God gives leaders to his church. Leadership never resides simply in one person. Always be concerned if you see that pattern in a local church. Thirdly, leaders are to be qualified in character and by ability. Notice what God says about the king particularly. Be sure to appoint over you the king the Lord your God chooses, verse 15. Moses gives to us seven marks, no less than seven marks of a godly king. It's fascinating to me that all of them are reflected in the New Testament. So the Bible is one book. I want you to see the flow and the unity of it. So for example, verse 15 of chapter 17, the king must be anointed by God. That flows into the New Testament, Acts 6:3, choose men who are full of the Holy Spirit. Second, the king must be from among God's people, verse 15, which flows into Acts chapter 6 and verse 3. You're to choose from among you, from among the community of those who are bonded together in faith and in service. Number three, the king must exercise faith, verse 16. He is not to be a man who puts his trust in horses. So Acts chapter 6 and verse 5, they choose Stephen, who is a man full of faith and of the Holy Spirit. Number four, the king must be loyal. He is not to be a man with many wives, verse 17. So that flows into 1 Timothy chapter 3 and verse 2. The elder must be the husband of but one wife. It's the same principle, you see. Number five, the king must not be greedy. He must not, verse 17, accumulate large amounts of gold or silver, which in 1 Timothy chapter 3 and verse 3 becomes the elder must not be a lover of money. Number six, the king must be a student of scripture. He's to read the law of God all the days of his life, verse 19, which comes over into 1 Timothy chapter 3 and verse 9 by saying, the deacon is to hold the deep truths of the faith, hold the deep truths of the faith and to hold them with a clear conscience. And number seven, the king is not to consider himself better than his brothers, verse 20, which comes over into 1 Peter chapter 5 and verse 3. Elders are to serve, not lording it over the flock, but being examples to them. Now you see the wonderful unity of this. There's a certain character that God is looking for among those who are to be trusted with great responsibility in his church, whatever that be in the world, whatever century you live in, whether it's Old Testament or New Testament, the character that God is looking for never changes. And so discerning members of a congregation must learn to recognize and discriminate where it exists, where it does not. Fourth observation, God's people are to hold their leaders in honor. Look at chapter 17 and verse 12. God's calling his people to be different from the world where there's all this abuse that goes on and all this despising and hatred that comes as a result of it. And God is saying, now, here's the kind of leader that is to be chosen and is to be trusted among my people. And then he says this, chapter 17, verse 12, the man who shows contempt for the judge or for the priest who stands ministering there to the Lord your God, you see what happens to him? Do you see what happens to him? He must be put to death. You must purge the evil from Israel. Now, folks, relax. We do not in the church put to death people who show contempt, that's the word, for spiritual leaders. But there may be times when it is necessary to put such a person out of the church. That church discipline is the New Testament equivalent of what is being said here with regards to the Old Testament scriptures. This is why the scripture says in the New Testament, you see, warn a divisive person once, then warn him a second time. And after that, warn him a third time? No. Have nothing more to do with him. Have nothing more to do with him. That's why in the scriptures, you see, in 1 Thessalonians chapter 5, the apostle says, we ask you, brothers, to respect those who work hard among you and are over you in the Lord. Hold them in the highest regard in love. That's God's word to us. Hold them in the highest regard in love because of their work and live at peace with one another. So God's people, we're being told here, are to appoint leaders who are worthy of honor. And they are to give to these leaders the honor that is due. So this is very practical teaching, isn't it? For us and for all of God's people, any place in the world, in any generation. Four observations about leadership. Number one, God gives leaders to his people. Thank God for that. We'd be in chaos without it. Second, God distributes authority so that it never resides in one person alone. Third, leaders are to be qualified by character and by ability. And fourth, God's people are to hold their leaders in honor. That is what God is saying to his people as an application of the fifth commandment, which is honor your father and your mother. How we handle authority is a matter on which God speaks to us.
15: 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It is your generosity that allows us to bring you Pastor Colin's teaching, whether you listen on the radio, online, or through the app. And as you give a gift of any amount this month, we want to say thank you by sending you a copy of Brad Weatherall's new book called Saved to Sin No More. And Colin, what's one thing that you'd like people to take away from this book?
16: Well, I think the number one thing is encouragement in the Christian life. You know, I think a lot of folks have the idea, Steve, that to be a Christian is basically to commit to a disciplined pursuit of a good and a moral life. And it's so much more. And that's the heart of what's in this book, speaking about union with Christ. You know, I was just talking to someone who's past the age of 70 this week, and he told me that for 35 years, he had regarded himself as being a Christian, and everyone else would have regarded him as a Christian too. He said, but it was only in the last 5 years that he really came to understand a relationship with the Lord Jesus Christ. He said, I had religion for 35 years. I've only had a relationship with Jesus for 5. And there's all the difference in the world. And the first thing he said when I said, well, tell me about the difference, he said, well, I've begun to experience victory over sin. And then he spoke about peace, and he spoke about joy, and he spoke about hope. Now, you know, it's simply not possible to gain victory over our besetting sins if all we've got is our best effort to live a good life and to overcome the things that plague us. What makes it possible to really make progress in the Christian life is that Jesus Christ himself lives in the life of a believer by the power and presence of the Holy Spirit. That makes a whole new life possible. And this book really gives an introduction to the central, though sadly, I think, little understood truth of the Christian life. Christ in you. That's the hope of living a new and a transformed life. It's a wonderful book, and I think it'll be a great encouragement to all who read it.
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17: SRN News, I'm Mary Rose. Representative Alexandria Ocasio-Cortez is shaking up her team with several departures and new aides. Bernie Bennett reports.
18: The personnel change comes months before the progressive leader will decide whether to launch a presidential campaign. She's also weighing a run for Senate Minority Leader Chuck Schumer's seat, which is also up in 2028. AOC's years-long campaign manager and senior advisor Oliver Hidalgo Wolobin is departing in September. Fiorella Beeney, a longtime aide to AOC, took over as interim campaign manager this month. The moves have coincided with the expansion of the portfolio of AOC's chief of staff, Mike Koska. Bernie Bennett reporting.
17: Texas is emerging as a powerful alternative to California, attracting residents, businesses, and investment from across the country. Correspondent Ken Lorman reports.
19: IRS data show Texas gained roughly 1.5 million residents from other states between 2012 and 2023, and that meant billions in additional household income. Census data indicate Texas led the nation in domestic migration in 2024 and 2025. University of Virginia projections suggest Texas could surpass California as America's most populous state by the late 2040s as business and energy investment continue expanding. Ken Lorman reporting.
17: U.S. forces have struck Iranian rocket launchers near the Strait of Hormuz, according to a U.S. official. Iranian media reported explosions near Lark Island. The official says Revolutionary Guard forces were preparing to launch rockets and deploy sea mines in the strategic waterway. This is SRN News. Young people are looking for faith online. Correspondent Michael Harrington reports.
20: A new study released by the Center for Scholars and Storytellers at UCLA finds most religious youths consume faith-based content online, using it to learn more about spiritual matters and to encourage themselves. They also use the digital space to have conversations about religion with their peers. However, the report also indicates most of these young people still look to their parents or their pastor as the primary spiritual leader in their life. Michael Harrington reporting.
17: New research from the Barna Group and GLU finds many Christians and pastors are concerned AI could misinterpret scripture. Nearly three quarters of U.S. adults, 83% of practicing Christians, and 94% of pastors share that concern. Still, most pastors say AI can discuss disputed passages if it presents multiple interpretations. This is SRN News. The Commonwealth of Virginia is removing three Confederate memorials from a public park and civic campus in Richmond.
0: The statues honor Confederate Generals Thomas J. Stonewall Jackson and Governor Williams Extra Billy Smith, as well as Confederate Dr. Hunter Holmes McGuire. The state legislature approved the removals during its 2026 session. The statues are the latest in years-long efforts to purge the former Confederate capital of Confederate monuments. The statues will be preserved by the Shenandoah Valley Battlefields Foundation, which said it would relocate the monuments to battlefield sites within the Shenandoah Valley. John Scott reporting.
17: More than 20 people are reported missing after flash flooding hit parts of Grand Canyon National Park. Officials are asking for information on hikers and backpackers who may have been in Bright Angel Canyon, Phantom Ranch, or along the North Kaibab Trail. More details, srnnews.com.
21: 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Time now for your Central Illinois weather forecast on WBNH 88.5 FM. It's currently 90 with no wind and sunny. The remainder of the day, some sun and 88 with a wind at 13 miles per hour out of the south. For tonight, partly cloudy skies with a gentle breeze and a low near 72. Tomorrow, a wind out of the south-southwest 8 to 12 miles per hour, partly sunny and a high around 93. For Tuesday, sunshine and a high of 96. About the same with a temperature of 95 and sunny Wednesday. Mostly sunny Thursday, 93 being our high.
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23: Welcome to Cornerstone Connection, the radio ministry of Cornerstone Baptist Church in Morton. At Cornerstone Baptist, we seek to connect people to our solid cornerstone, Jesus Christ. Thank you for joining us today as we study God's Word. 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
24: James chapter 3. James is toward the end part of your Bible. So if you hit Revelation, which is in the back part of the book, and you walk it back a little bit, you'll hit James very soon. We'll be in James chapter 3. And we're a little over halfway through the book of James. It's kind of hard to even imagine that, but we'll continue through this book over the next couple of months. And then at the conclusion of the book, we're going to take a break and spend some time in 1 Kings during Thanksgiving. We'll have a three-week Thanksgiving emphasis during that time, and then that will then bridge us then into Christmas. And so we are knocking on the door even of our Christmas celebration here, and I'm excited about choir here tonight, and I'm hesitant to make eye contact with our choir director here, because I say that, then he's going to be wondering if I'm going to be here to sing it out. So, I'm feeling the burning conviction here, Tim. Okay, yep, I need to be there. Looking forward to that. All right, by now you should be in James chapter 3, and what you're holding in your hands is not just any ordinary book. This is the revelation of our Creator God, the King of the universe. He wrote down everything that he wanted us to know, and so then he grants that to us, and by adapting our life to his, we find the way of life. Proverbs 6, verse 23 says this, "For the commandment is a lamp, and the teaching a light, and the reproofs of discipline are the way of life." We hold, church, the way of life. And it doesn't come through just knowing what it says. A lot of people know what the Bible says, but then their lives are still a wreck. It comes through living out what it says. We put it into practice. We must live according to the word of God. And this is what James helps us do. He helps us put feet to the faith we say we express, to know how to live faithfully before the Lord. It is faith at work. James is not going to let up still today in his relentless pursuit of our godly conduct. And so we are going that direction here today. In the book of James, he's addressed favoritism. He's addressed faith with supposed faith without works. He's addressed the destructive capabilities of the tongue. And now he addresses today in James 3, 13 through 18, how we view ourselves in relation to other people. How we view ourselves in relationship to other people. So let's read James 3, 13 through 18. Who is wise and understanding among you? By his good conduct, let him show his works in the meekness of wisdom. But if you have bitter jealousy and selfish ambition in your hearts, do not boast and be false to the truth. This is not the wisdom that comes down from above, but is earthly, unspiritual, demonic. For where jealousy and selfish ambition exist, there will be disorder in every vile practice. But the wisdom from above is first pure, then peaceable, gentle, open to reason, full of mercy and good fruits, impartial and sincere. And a harvest of righteousness is sown in peace by those who make peace. This is the word of the Lord for today. And the question I'd like for you to consider as we begin our study of this text is this: what do you leave in your wake? What do you leave in your wake? And I'll explain what I mean by that, and then give us an opportunity to reflect on that question just a little bit. And so to consider what you leave in your wake is to consider what effect that you have on other people around you, what effect that you have on the world around you. A wake is a nautical term to describe the trail of disturbed water behind a boat or a ship, that the boat goes through the water, and then if you're on the water nearby the boat, what's going to happen to you after the boat goes by? The wake will hit you, and you'll start to go up and down because the waves have been disturbed. It's the effect on the water from the boat. And so what I'm asking you to consider is what you leave in your wake, what you leave as your effect on the other people around you. And so let me give you a silly example and then a more serious one. But first, the silly one. Through that door, people don't know what that door is back there oftentimes, but that's my study on the other side of that door. So if you see me go in and out of there, that's what I'm doing. Or if you can go in there, that's where you'll find yourself, is in my study. And I'm always interested to find out what my study is going to be like at the conclusion of a service here, because I'm not in there for a good chunk of the morning, and I have kids. The other pastors here have kids. Many of you have kids, and oftentimes they will congregate in my study while I'm not there. And so I'll walk into the room, and then there's like some like fort that's been developed out of the chairs there. There's candy wrappers on the floor. There's little notes I've found scrawled from one kid to another. And I'm like, I'm not sure they want me to read this, but hey, it's in my office. It's fair game. And so I actually love it. I really do. Because, you know, I can nitpick about candy wrappers being on the floor, but these kids are comfortable being in a pastor's office, and I think that's a good thing. And so I love that. But what these kids leave in their wake after they come through the room is not tidiness. It's chaos is what these kids will leave in their wake behind them. And on the flip side of that, sometimes my own wife will use my study throughout the week. She does counseling, as many of you know. And I always know when she's been there, because when I go back into my office, my books are all put up. My papers are all in neat stacks, and my pens are not scattered hither and yon. They're all put away. And Sarah leaves tidiness in her wake. I know where she's been because I just follow the trail of organization behind her. And it works this way at our house as well. She can clean an entire room in the same amount of time it takes me to think about cleaning an entire room. I was like, oh boy, we gotta plan this out. And then she's already got it done. Okay. She leaves orderliness, tidiness in her wake. And so this is an example. What effect do you have around you? But now a more serious example. Do you have broken relationships in your past? Do you look behind you and see, ooh, I don't speak to that person anymore? Or if I saw them at the store, ooh, that would be really awkward. Or my ex doesn't care about me. My kids don't like me. My neighbors avoid me. My boss tolerates me. And those situations are very common. And what almost everyone does in broken relationships says, it's not my fault. It was their fault. They did this. They did that. And this is what everybody has done since the beginning of time. You go back to the very first sin in the Garden of Eden where the fruit was eaten by Adam and Eve. And God comes down and he talks to Adam and says, what happened? And what does Adam do? He blames God and Eve. God, the woman you gave me did this. He didn't take ownership for himself. He's like, no, it's her fault. It's your fault. And then God turns his attention on Eve and says, hey, what's going on here? And what does Eve do? She doesn't say, oh man, you're right. That was a bad move. No, she says, the serpent deceived me. She casts the blame on the serpent. And so we are a people who love to shift the blame. Certainly at times of conflict, there's a lot of blame to go around. But who do we usually see as the innocent party? It's ourselves, right? We were the innocent ones. We didn't do anything wrong. And in fact, if I did do something wrong, the only reason I did something wrong is because you did this first, and that compelled me to do this wrong thing. So really, it's your wrong to begin with, right? That's what we do as people. And the more we dwell on someone else's faults, the more innocent that we look, and we feel much better about ourselves. But when you look at the broken relationships in your past, I want you to ask yourself this. What's the one common denominator between each and every one of your broken relationships down through the history of your life? It's you. All right, it's you. And I know that there are conflicts that develop. I know that things can be very complex. I know that sometimes blame can be tilted one side or another. But I've been working with people for almost 2 decades, and I have had 0 situations where I thought, you know what, it would really help the situation if this person thought more about this other person's problems. That if you just zeroed in on this other person and think about what they need to do and not worry about what you need to do, that would really help. No, that does not help. Because then you neglect the opportunity for growth in your own life because you can't control the other person, can you? Can you make somebody else do all the things that you want? No, it doesn't work like that. But who can you control? You can control you. And if you're focused more on what the other people do than on what you bring to the table, you will leave more and more brokenness in your wake as you live your life. Because you're not growing. You're not learning. And you look back and see these broken relationships are probably just going to continue. We need to submit ourselves to the authority of Jesus Christ and focus on, okay, maybe they did do a bunch of stuff wrong, but where do I need to grow to be like Jesus? And so it's a very good question. What do you leave behind you? What do you leave in your wake? And so consider right now, what have you left in your wake as you've lived your lives? Are people more holy because of you? I hope they are. Are people more anxious because of you? Are people more joyful because of your impact and influence in their life? Or are people more stressed because you're in their life? And these kinds of things are what James is going to address this morning. What do we leave in our wake? What's the effect on us, on others, from our own influence in this world? And we're going to focus our big idea this way. A wise person leaves peace in his wake. A wise person leaves peace in his wake. The effect on other people around you should be peace if we are wise before the Lord. For James describes what it's like for people to be better off for having known you. And so we must consider what we leave behind us. For if we leave more and more conflict in our wake, it's more than just about a disrupted relationship. We keep people from seeing the gospel of Jesus Christ because of our own sin. And so it's far more than just a broken relationship. We need to see what effect that we're having on the witness of Christ in our lives. And so last week I mentioned that our passage on the tongue was not so much of an encouraging, rejoicing passage. It was the scriptural equivalent of open heart surgery. And so that continues this week. And that's also going to continue next week as well. So just so you know where we're going.
23: 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Now let's get back to today's message. Here again is Pastor Jonathan.
24: But we need James's bluntness here. I need James's bluntness. I think we need James's bluntness because if we don't have it laid out bluntly, sometimes we don't get subtle. And so James is like, all right, we're going to go blunt. And we're going to directly talk about this. And so today we'll talk about three qualities of a wise person. Three qualities of a wise person. Number one, a wise person is humble. A wise person is humble. James 3:13. Who is wise and understanding among you? By his good conduct, let him show his works in the meekness of wisdom. Here we find another break in the text. James has been talking about the tongue. He did that last week. And we learned that the tongue was disproportionately powerful. The tongue is destructive. The tongue is deceptive. And each of us wields incredible powers by the words that we say. But at its core, the words are not the problem. It's our heart that wants sinful things. And so if you want to fix your tongue, you've got to work on your heart before the Lord. You must fix your desires and your wants. And we'll talk much more about this next week in James chapter 4, verses 1 and 2. And so that's where we've been. But think back about the subject matter of the book of James. Do you think James cares about good relationships in the church? Do you think James cares about harmony in the church?

You think James cares about harmony in the church? I think he does. He's talked about many things to help bring peace and stability before Christ in a congregation. He's talked about favoritism. He talks about bad works. He's talking about flippant teachers and bad speech. And so all of this is pointing us to a better direction for the conduct of a community of believers. And so if you were one of those people that thought that everybody in the church is perfect, okay, once you read James, you realize that's gone, right? I think if you attend church for any length of time, maybe about 20 minutes, you'll probably realize that that's not the way it works. If everyone was perfect, we would not need James to write his letter. The church is filled with sinful people that need the grace of Jesus Christ and not just finished works of art. It's been said that the church is a hospital for sinners and not a museum for finished saints. And I think that James would agree with that. He addresses the very common sin issues we see among people. And so here, he asks a question to get people to think about themselves. And what's his question? Who is wise and understanding among you? And so when this letter was written, it was given to the churches, and nobody obviously had a bunch of copies of this. They didn't take it to the Xerox machine and run off a bunch of copies. You had one person who was reading this for everybody. And so I would imagine the first time people are hearing this, somebody gives a big pause at the end. Who is wise and understanding among you? Pause. And what are people thinking? Well, if maybe some people are thinking, well, I'm wise and understanding. Maybe he's going to give me the recognition I deserve. No, he just talked about not many being teachers, but maybe he recognizes that I'm wise or understanding. Maybe he'll want me to be a teacher. Or maybe he just wants to see my potential here. And so I would imagine some people who thought themselves wise and understanding would go that direction. But if that's the way they were thinking, James takes a detonator to that. He says, who is wise and understanding among you? By his good conduct, let him show his works in the meekness of wisdom. Meekness of wisdom. He takes wise and understanding and he puts those together and associates them with another quality that we probably don't expect. Wisdom doesn't really lead to authority here or power. The other quality that he says it leads us to is meekness. If you think you're wise, you've got to show it by your humility. Meekness is strength under control. Humility here. And has James said something about proving our faith already before? Yeah, he says our works show faith. Our works now will show humility. And this is probably not the way most people would go in thinking about wisdom. When we hear wise or understanding, what we run to right away is influence. Influence. It's the whole picture of a guru on top of a mountaintop, right, who's wise and understanding, and people will pilgrimage up to him and say, oh, guru, tell me about this, okay? And so he's regarded as wise and understanding, and what's he doing with that wisdom and understanding? He is giving influence. He is using his power, his authority, and just exercising that before them. However, this is not the way the Bible presents wisdom in the slightest. Wisdom is a key theme in the Old Testament, and the Hebrew word for wisdom is very closely related to the word skill. Skill, the idea of being good at something. If you're wise, then you have skill in life. We have a fellow in our church who has a great skill in carpentry. He made the fireplace and the welcome desk out there. Hey, Jared, good to see you here this morning. And so I appreciate his skill because he can take clumps of wood and he puts them together in ways that after he's done, it looks really nice. I can't do that. My solution to every carpentry need is wood glue, right? If wood glue can't do it, I'm out. I can't do anything. I don't have that skill. And in our lives, there are good ways to do things that show a skillful way and bad ways that show an unskillful manner of life. And humility is the foundation of a wise and skillful life. You do it well with humility. But why? Because what is true about this world is that you and I are not at the center of it. What's true about this world is that you nor me are at the center of it. We have a God. We are not God. And to do life skillfully, we must position ourselves properly under him. Proverbs 1:7 says this way, the fear of the Lord is the beginning of knowledge. Fools despise wisdom and instruction. We must fear the Lord. This is the beginning. And when we

0: we do, everything falls into place. We see the world accurately because we recognize God is at the top. I'm somewhere far down below underneath. And then we view life correctly. My job is to worship God, not to be God. My job is to obey God, not to complain against him. My job is to receive his truth and not make up my own truth. The world is not about you nor me. The world is about God. And so wisdom starts with humility before God and then spills out to humility before other people. For if you understand who you are before God, you realize that you have nothing to feel proud about before another person. On April 4th, 1945, American forces were sweeping through Germany at the end of World War II, and they got to a place called Camp Ohrdruf, Camp Ohrdruf in Germany. And so this was the first concentration camp that the Allies had liberated, and they hadn't seen the atrocities of the Nazis up until this point. And it was a horror. I don't have to describe for you what that was like. Many of us know what was committed in the Holocaust. But as the American soldiers liberated that camp, there were about 500 prisoners that they set free. All of them were sick and weak and not able to get around very well, but they weren't all equally sick and weak. Some of them could walk. Some of them could still talk. Some of them could speak even a little bit of English. And so as the American soldiers roll in here and they liberate all of these people that for the past 4 years have not been able to free themselves, do those prisoners have any reason to feel proud and elevated when they compare themselves to each other? Like, I can walk better than you, therefore I am better than you. Or I'm a little bit less emaciated than you, therefore I'm better than you. No, they had all suffered. They could not save themselves. They've experienced a great salvation. They're all equal. And maybe there were some slight differences between them, but they're all equally lost without the outside help of somebody else. You see, that's us before God. God saved us from eternal death trap of our sin when we could not do anything about it. We were helpless. We were dead in our trespasses and sins, but God made us alive. And any perceived advantages that we think we have over one another are utterly laughable when you think what we were saved from. Like, what do I have to bring from the table when I was just dead in my sins, but God made me alive? I've got nothing, nothing. And so we have every reason to be meek and humble and no reason to be proud. And seeing that makes you wise. But knowing it is not enough. What does James say here? By his conduct, let him show his works in the meekness of wisdom. We must show it. We must live it out. If you do not live out what you know to be true, then you're not wise, no matter what you may think. Sarah was showing me a video this past week of something that you can buy at carnivals, much like the pumpkin festival coming up. And so she said that there was this dessert there called a deep-fried stick of butter. Deep fried, that sounds amazing. I'm going to be honest, just a little bit. A deep fried stick of butter that they were serving here, okay? Now, you may think you're wise in the ways of health, okay? And know that that may not be the best culinary option for you because of what it would do to your body. And so you know that with your head. But if I walk up at the pumpkin festival and see you got a pile of 10 of these on your plate, then I don't think you're that wise, all right? You may know it, but you're not living it. Okay, so it's one thing to know something. We've got to be able to live it out. Character and wisdom must be demonstrated by our lives. And it starts out with living in humility before God and before each other. And if you're not humble in your regular actions, you simply cannot be wise. And we will leave broken relationships in our wake. And that's what the next section points us to. Number two, a wise person is not jealous or selfish. We've seen that a wise person is humble. Now this is what a wise person is not. A wise person is not jealous or selfish. Look at verses 14 and 15. But if you have bitter jealousy and selfish ambition in your hearts, do not boast and be false to the truth. This is not wisdom that comes down from above, but is earthly, unspiritual, demonic. Now let's get a handle on the world that we live in. In 2015, a Pew Research study was done that gauged what Americans thought about each other. And they asked the question, do you think Americans are selfish? And what do you think most people, most of us, would say about ourselves? Yes or no? Well, 68% said yes, Americans are selfish. That's almost three-fourths. And this dovetails with another study done a couple of years later by Psychological Science that says people are becoming more individualistic over time. And they say that countries with more wealth influence people to a greater self-reliance and a detachment from others. And so their report was is that as wealth grows, selfishness and introspective and aloofness also grows as well. Our country is a wealthy one. And what comes with that wealth is a tendency to put my needs in the spotlight, to think about my concerns the most and not care nearly as much about others around me.
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5: God uses people just like you and me to bring others to Christ. And if you're going to be an effective witness, you must make sure that you treat people differently, just like Jesus did. And a great example of that, of course, is Jesus as he spoke to the woman at the well in John chapter 4. This woman was a Samaritan, a race of people with whom Jews typically didn't associate. She was an adulteress, a woman whose lifestyle was obviously immoral and unwholesome. Yet Jesus spoke with her, and he treated her with dignity. He spoke of the real source of satisfaction, the fountain of life, the water of life that would last forever. And by the power of Jesus, she put her faith and trust in him and his salvation that very day. She was dramatically transformed by the love of Jesus Christ. Now, we all come to Jesus in different ways. And if you're going to be effective in your witness for Christ, you have to be willing to go out of your way to meet people at the place of their need, to meet people where they are, just like Jesus did. So let me encourage you, don't wait for that perfect opportunity or that golden moment to share grace with someone. You may never find that perfect moment. But if you will be faithful and consistent in your life and your witness, if you will meet people at the point of their need, getting out of your own comfort zone, take some initiative, strike up a conversation, show God's love and grace in some way of mercy or ministry in your life, then you will have the opportunity to introduce your friends, your loved ones, your family to Christ. Just show up and show people that you care. It's my prayer that you will meet people where they are today, just like Jesus did.
4: To find out about PowerPoint Ministries, visit us online at jackgraham.org.
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7: Small towns love seeing their local heroes succeed on larger stages, and in sports, few stages match the World Series. In 2002, Morris, Illinois got to experience this as native son Scott Spezio sparked his Anaheim Angels to win it all. 4 years later, he won his second ring as a utility player with the St. Louis Cardinals, but he wasn't celebrated as much. What happened between these World Series? Addictions, rehabs, divorces, and arrests only tell part of the story. In Spezio, a feature-length documentary, they go looking for the answer, blending intimate interviews, archival footage, and candid reflection. It explores the hidden cost of success and the man behind the headlines. Spezio plays in theaters just one night, September 10th, including two theaters near Peoria, Illinois. Consider buying advance tickets. Then theaters can bump it to larger auditoriums, and then let's sell out Spezio on September 10th.
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8: 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Time now for your Central Illinois weather forecast on WBNH 88.5 FM. It is currently 90 with no wind and sunny. The remainder of the day, some sun and 88 with a wind at 13 miles per hour out of the south. For tonight, partly cloudy skies with a gentle breeze and a low near 72. Tomorrow, a wind out of the south-southwest 8 to 12 miles per hour, partly sunny and a high around 93. For Tuesday, sunshine and a high of 96. About the same with a temperature of 95 and sunny Wednesday. Mostly sunny Thursday, 93 being our high.
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12: All are in bondage to sin, and we all struggle with the same sort of deep desires. 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
11: 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Welcome to First Person. 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Adam Waters is lead pastor at Grace Bible Church in Elmhurst, Illinois. Let's begin to hear his story now. On First Person.
12: I grew up in the western suburbs of Chicago in church. My parents went to church and brought me along. And sometime in, I would say, middle school, that awkward, difficult time in middle school, I really started to have serious doubts about what my parents believed and really how I was being raised. And I began to investigate those doubts and found sort of a home for my thinking in neo-atheism. And so even from a young age, I understood who like Richard Dawkins was and some of the other thinkers there. Probably seventh grade.
13: Really?
12: I would say, yeah.
13: Wow.
12: Eighth grade. Definitely in high school. I was a full-orbed atheist by then. But, you know, I was a kid who always seemed to find trouble. No matter where I was, you know, I would say it found me, but I was usually the precipitating factor. And so often when I was in trouble, I had parents and teachers and loved ones warning me about the direction that I was going, but I was just, I knew better. You know, I really did think that I was smarter than everybody else around me. And you know, when I read Proverbs, I cringe sometimes about the wise son and the foolish son, because I realize, oh my gosh, I was the foolish son.
13: Looking back.
12: Looking back. Mm-hmm. Oh man, definitely. And in high school, I began using drugs and alcohol, hanging out with a crowd that was very receptive to the things that I believed. They believed like I did as well. And so it was not hard to find like-minded individuals where I could really just, quote unquote, be myself, even though I had no idea what that meant at the time. And I ended up getting a girlfriend, having one of my first girlfriends at 15 or 16. And almost immediately, I got her pregnant. And it really, in the face of warnings, I had people, including my parents, warning me about behavior that was irresponsible, and I didn't want to hear it. I knew better. You know, I was smarter than them. I really did realize, I think that. And so at 17, we had our son, and I ended up marrying his mother. And it really, as a way to stave off the I told you so, which mm-hmm. inevitably would come, mm-hmm. I told everyone I meant to do it.
13: Were you still a teenager then when you got married?
12: I was, yeah. Okay. Well, I was 18. I had just turned 18.
13: Okay.
12: Yeah. And so married life was hard. Being a father was even harder. I looked at my son when he was 17 and thought, oh my goodness, now I know why my mom and dad looked at me the way they did when I broke the news. And so I realized now how so far in over my head I was. And I had this impulse that I had to do something to provide and show everyone that I was right, but also I lacked all of the tools and resources to do it. So I decided that I would join the military. And I got into the medical field, which was something that very much interested me. And I was stationed with the Marine Corps unit. I was a combat medic or corpsman for artillery battalion in North Carolina. And I found family. I found guys who really embraced me, loved me.
13: Interesting. Were you looking for structure, do you think?
12: Maybe. I mean, my heart might have been crying for it. Yeah. You know, I did what I wanted before that, so... it was a bit of a transition to that, but I realized once I was there that it did feel something like this is what I'd always been missing, you know. Part of it is because you train hard and you play hard. And so my growing addiction behind the scenes was being fed, and it was a normal, natural thing because mm-hmm. I was one of the guys. Mm-hmm. I look back on it too, and I realized that it was almost like a perfect storm because on the one hand, I could say, look, I'm providing for my family. On the other hand, I could go out with the guys and go have fun and not have to deal with a lot of responsibilities, you know. And so it wasn't long before I, you know, had been drinking pretty heavily and using drugs, particularly ones that couldn't be tested for because I was deceiving and bypassing that. And in terms of being checked out from my marriage, too, it wasn't long before my wife had found, you know, other men, other comforts and things like that. And we ended up getting a divorce about 6 years in to our marriage. We moved back to this area, western suburbs of Chicago, and I had linked up with another woman I had known for years before that. And it wasn't long before, it was like almost not even skipping a beat. It was mm-hmm. like one to the next. I look mm-hmm. back and I'm like scratching my head, like, mm-hmm. you know, it's so obvious what was going on mm-hmm. in my heart.
13: Were you still in the military when you met her?
12: I was, yeah.
13: Okay.
12: Mm-hmm. And so we ended up getting married. This is wife number two. This is Erin. And things were good. I mean, we played house for a while. Erin was a recovering addict, or at least a person who had a drug history, but she had not been using at that time. But I can tell you this, Wayne, it's like if you're not treating that core issue, it is inevitably going to come out, especially when stress. That's right. It's not. And so we began using for socially until pretty soon it got pretty significant. All the while in the military, I'm growing and excelling and I'm getting advanced very quickly. And I was put into a school called Independent Duty Corpsman School, which is an advanced medical training for enlisted people where I had prescribing privileges, I could diagnose, I had a lot of responsibility at a very young age.
13: And a lot of access?
12: A lot of access. And because I was smarter than everyone, I utilized that access, you know, so I thought. And things had gotten really bad, really bad. Everyday drug user, everyday IV drug user and pharmaceutical grade things. And I had used all the morphine on the ship I was on. We were out to sea off the coast of Cuba. And I, after I had used everything, I suddenly got sick. And I was like, what is wrong with me? I must have a flu or something, never realizing that I was going through drug withdrawal. Mm-hmm. Then it dawned on me. And then I had this like moment of like lucidity where it was, do you realize what you've done, man? Do you realize like what you have gambled and how you have gotten to this place that you are at today?
13: You obviously must have been able to cover up the loss of the drugs. I mean, they were disappearing someplace, right?
12: Well, I'll just say that tamper-proof boxes are not tamper-proof.
13: Okay, right. Yeah. You don't need to go any further, okay.
12: statute of limitations is up, just want to say, for the record. But it dawned on me, it's like, how did I get here? Like, what's left? You know, there's no way forward. And I came to the conclusion that the only solution was to kill myself. I could hide it as I fell overboard. My wife would get insurance payout. I wouldn't have to face the shame of having to, you know, let everyone know what was really going on. And so I decided I was going to do it. And it was late one night. And I walked to the back of the ship. And in the middle of the night, it's no lights on a ship because they're trying to stay hidden. It's so black. It's like you're swimming through blackness. It's really interesting. So I'm feeling my way towards the back of the ship, and my hand lands on a person. And it's a young lady who was out there on watch, essentially making sure no one fell overboard. Mm-hmm. But you can't see anything. There's no way she would see. So we talked for a minute, and I walked to the back of the ship, and I looked out sort of into the horizon, and I remember the propellers were stirring up algae. So it was creating this like bioluminescent glow that you could see all the way to the horizon. I just was thinking, wow, that's cool, you know. I was thinking through the steps of what was going to happen next. Okay, I slip in quietly. No one's going to hear me. She's not going to hear me. How long is it going to take for them to realize that Doc is gone? Everyone's called me Doc since the day I joined the military. And I realized they would go through the process and they would say, who was the last person to see him? And this girl that I bumped into on the way out would have to say, well, I did. And she was the one who was responsible for making sure I didn't fall in.
13: I see. Okay, yeah.
12: And I just had this moment of just conscience where I could not do it. I probably didn't want to jump in anyway, but so I marshaled my courage and went inside and told the commanding officer everything I had done. And he thought I was kidding at first.
13: You admitted to everything?
12: I did. Yeah, everything. I just walked up. I said, sir, I'm a drug addict. I've used all the morphine on the ship. I'm at your mercy, basically. And he thought I was kidding. He thought it was a joke because I was so much of a superstar in that command. In my career, my record had been such a demonstration of someone who was competent and confident. And but it was
13: covered it well, didn't?
12: Yeah. Mm-hmm. I had to, because if I was going to continue to use, I needed to have this, mm-hmm. these successes, you know. Eventually, he believed me. And he flew me off the ship, or he got me off the ship and to a carrier, and then they flew me to a rehab in Virginia, which was woefully unprepared for a full-blown IV drug user. And so it was 30 days. They separated me from the military. My wife was angry because I told, because she was using with me. She left, went back up to Chicago, and I was in Virginia by myself then for some time. I tried to make a go of it, but it was impossible.
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11: 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My guest is Adam Waters. Adam is a pastor, a believer in Jesus Christ who has given his life to Christ after such a dramatic story, which we're hearing about on First Person today. And I want you to pick up the story. You've just been discharged from the military because of your drug use.
12: Yeah.
11: Atheistic still?
12: Oh, yeah, definitely. I realized now that my heart was crying for God, and I was looking for him in all these other places, but I still was very hardened. And it never even popped in my head, like, could this be a solution, you know? So I'm in Virginia by myself, way in over my head, can't get a job, I'm still coming off of a long run of drug addiction. I can't think clearly. And so I decided to just abandon everything and come back to Chicago. So I just one day picked up everything. My house stayed, all my clothes stayed. I just got in my car and drove home.
13: Hmm.
12: And I didn't find it any easier up here either.
13: You know? Reunited with your wife or not?
12: No, we were still separated. She was pretty angry with me for sort of imploding because it impacted so much. I understand, you know. I got a job doing maintenance on some condos or whatever. And it wasn't long before I had found drugs in that job, you know. And then once those ran out, it was kind of like it's a lot easier to find pills when you're in the medical field. Out here on the street, there's nothing but heroin, fentanyl. It wasn't long before that's where I was going. Once I started using street drugs, my wife and I sort of reunited, and it was not long before both she and I were very, very addicted again to heroin. And when you think about it, when you think of the idea of a heroin addict, everything that goes into that idea, street crimes, needles, the whole thing, it's like that was me. That was my life. And you can't maintain that habit for nothing. And so it wasn't long before we were committing crimes in order to raise the funds in order to continue our habit, because it wasn't just to feel good. It was to not
13: be sick. It's a vicious circle.
12: It's just, to be normal. Yeah. So
13: do you both go to prison then?
12: Yeah. We ended up getting caught. We both went to prison. I went to DuPage County Jail. We both went to DuPage County Jail. I ended up needing a favor from the chaplain, so I wrote him a request. He came down, and he gave me a phone call like I asked, and then he asked if I wanted some reading material, which I said yes. I wasn't going anywhere. I thought he would bring me John Grisham novels or something. he comes back with a bag full of books, and I open it up, and the first book I pull out was Bondage of the Will by Martin Luther.
13: Oh, no.
12: And then,
13: I told you earlier when I heard that part of the story that you dove into the deep end right away, didn't you?
12: Yeah, well, it's even worse. He brings Institutes of the Christian Religion by John Calvin. There was the Confessions and City of God by Augustine, and then Systematic Theology by Burkhoff.
13: No beginner apologetic for you.
12: No. It doesn't make sense why he did that, but God knew, and I believe the Spirit moved him. Because when I pulled that first book out, Bondage of the Will, and I thought, this is propaganda, I don't want to read this, in the middle of the night when there's nothing else to do, you know, I was like, well, maybe if I understand Christianity better, I'll be able to talk people out of it. So I started reading it, and something amazing happened. I realized that there was a category for me that I had never considered, a fundamentally broken person like everyone else on earth. In the past, I had always been just the kid who made bad mistakes because he was a bad kid. Mm-hmm. Now I'm a guy in jail who's making bad mistakes because I have a broken heart. Mm-hmm. And I was in rebellion, and that just was like revolutionary for me. So started reading voraciously, got into Calvin, and about 3 months later, after reading and being skeptical and really challenging a lot of what I was reading, I went to bed one night, and my eyes closed, and I just faded, and it was almost like a light switch went off. Like, I opened my eyes in just a start, and the first thing that came to my mind was, you know you're a Christian, right? It's like this prodigal son moment. I tell my congregation, it's like God turned my cochlear implant on. I watch those videos and just sob because of that, just seeing the look on their face.
13: That was the Holy Spirit, wasn't it?
12: Amen.
13: Yeah.
12: Amen. It was like waking up in Wizard of Oz in color. It was like I got to see color for the first time. My life had been a tornado, and now here I am in a new place, a new kingdom. And life has never been the same. Hmm. 6 years in prison, I spent with my Bible open on one side, some books on theology
13: so
12: on the other.
13: Serve a term.
12: I did. Yeah. I served 12 years in Illinois. You do half of that.
13: Okay.
12: So I was in prison for 6 years.
13: Okay.
12: Yeah.
13: What happened to Erin during that time?
12: She got out after 18 months. She had a much shorter term than I did, and she continued to use here and there. She ended up getting cancer. The day I got released from prison, I had found out she had died 2 days before.
13: Oh.
12: And so, because we had no contact, I was hoping to be a strong Christian husband to an unbelieving wife, but God had other plans.
13: So, but it couldn't have been easy. You're released from prison, a new man in Christ, but it still had to be hard for you.
12: It was hard. I still didn't really know how to live out here. I still had all that structure in prison, just like the military, and now I sort of have the world as my oyster kind of thing, and it can be overwhelming. My parents were great. I moved in there, and they provided a place that was safe and encouraging while I tried to make sense of my life. What was I going to do, you know, from here on out? I became a plumber. I met a woman at our church. She had been going to the church since she was 4 or 5 years old, and she had never been married. And so it was like this wonderful opportunity to, just like two people you would never expect to get together, and I'll marry, you know.
13: I'm sure, though, that raised questions
12: it did,
13: with her
12: absolutely.
13: Family, you know, this guy with this past, you know.
12: Absolutely, it did. And we, as we got married, I was a plumber, and I kept hearing the Lord call me to ministry, but I was afraid I would be poor. That really was the bottom line. I was like, and so I
13: got news for you.
12: Yeah. I'm not that poor. Thing. I have enough. And, I kept saying no, and he kept speaking to me through neck pain and knee pain and back pain, and I realized that I can't do this anymore. So I went to Moody, got a degree, my undergrad.
13: Let me ask, was it difficult to get into a Christian college, Moody Bible Institute, with your background?
12: Well, I actually applied to another Christian school right away after I got out, and they told me no because I hadn't been out for a year. It's really resentful. I was like, here I am, this new believer. You're supposed to embrace me, this and that. And I said, well, I don't want to go to your school anyway, you know. And so I went to Moody, and I found nothing but acceptance and joy at my story. Of course, I had a little more time out than...
13: That's a pretty radical change in your life, though, to end up at a Christian college coming from where you came from.
12: Yeah, everything was different. All the priorities, the values, everything. But I had been a believer now for some time. So.
13: And you'd had a hunger for the word, obviously.
12: I did, yeah. To some extent, it felt like my undergrad was almost like a checking the box. Like I needed something get to my seminary degree.
13: Let me ask, was there a person or persons that came along during that transition time for you that mentored you?
12: Mm-hmm. At my church, there was a man named John Searer, lives in North Carolina. He was instrumental in me getting out and being welcomed with open arms. He went above and beyond. He lent me money. Let me rephrase that. He gave me money to help establish myself.
13: Thank God for him.
12: He lent me vehicles. He had done so much, he and his wife Sarah, to promote my growth that I don't think I would be where I am today without them. Mm-hmm. It was a big deal.
13: Mm-hmm.
12: Something that not everyone who gets out of prison has the luxury of. I'm well aware of that.
13: Yeah, right. Thank God for people like that, huh?
12: Amen.
13: So you're in Bible College, Moody Bible Institute, and you're learning and growing, and are you called to ministry still at that point?
12: Yeah, by that time we had a pastor at our church who was looking for a position to be filled for a director of discipleship in small groups, and so I took that role while I was in school and began at meeting with people, counseling, establishing small groups, facilitating things. And he decided that he wanted to retire, and so there was just sort of this natural progression where he was mentoring me into his position, and when the time was right and I graduated with then my seminary degree from Moody Theological Seminary, it was almost like I was prepared. So I took the interim position and then applied for the position and competed with, 100 other applicants, but the Lord knew where he wanted me.
13: Yeah, and your marriage has thrived since that time.
12: She's great. My wife's Elaine. She is my biggest cheerleader. She is the reason that I am the man today. She is she's very quiet and she's unassuming, and people don't know the power that she wields, particularly in her prayer life and what it's done for me. I am positive.
13: Got a couple minutes left, Adam, and I just have to think that there's someone listening. Perhaps the kind of life you led is not the life that they have led or are leading, but they have a loved one who is.
12: Yeah.
13: And they pray every day. They're just, not willing to give up on that person. Encourage them. Stay in the battle. Put your pastor hat on if you will.
12: Yeah. I would say that, this happened with Augustine, kind of like my predecessor. Monica, his mother, thought that her son was lost. And Ambrose, her confessor and her friend, said, don't stop praying. He thought it was impossible for a mother who prayed so staunchly to the kingdom for that kingdom not to respond, and God did in the life of Augustine. And I would say the most powerful weapon that someone in this situation has is prayer, not only for the person, praying for the outcome, but praying for ourselves and saying, Lord, create in me a heart that knows how to trust you no matter what happens, because it's really important that we allow people who are in these situations to feel consequences of their actions.
13: You've been through so much. You look back over it. Can you see somehow, some way that God was using all that to prepare you for what you're doing now?
12: Psalm 119:71 is, it was good for me that I was afflicted, that I might learn thy statutes. Hmm. It was good that what happened to me, not good that I did it. Those are always sinful things. No, but I realized that God can work those things to the good, Romans 8, that I have had the opportunity now to speak into the lives of people who, on paper, look a lot different than me. But because people are people, and we all are in bondage to sin, and we all struggle with the same sort of deep desires and wants and hopes, that my addiction and recovery from it has positioned me to really speak life and truth into people in a way that I think someone who had not suffered could.
13: I love these never-ending stories of God's love reaching the most unlikely people, and that includes all of us, who then give the glory to God for his salvation and heed the call to serve him in some special way. You've heard the testimony of Adam Waters, who is lead pastor at Grace Bible Church in Elmhurst, Illinois, and we'll post a link to the church at firstpersoninterview.com. 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
18: With SRN News, I'm Mary Rose. Four states will hold late in the season primaries next month. Correspondent Laura Winters reports.
19: The state of Massachusetts will hold its primary on Tuesday. Then after Labor Day on Tuesday, September 8th, New Hampshire voters head to the polls. Wednesday, September 9th, Rhode Island holds its primary contests. And finally, Delaware will hold its primary on Tuesday, September 15th, ahead of the midterms in November. Laura Winters reporting.
18: Europe may be reconsidering its costly green agenda, vindicating President Trump and congressional Republicans. Correspondent John Scott has a story.
20: European climate policies are being delayed amid concerns they're driving up energy prices and hurting industry. The Wall Street Journal reports Shell, BP, and Equinor are scaling back renewable targets while investing more in profitable oil and gas. Canada has also scrapped its consumer carbon tax. And that moves supporters to say that validates President Trump's promise to unleash American energy by putting an end to years of burdensome regulations, job-killing mandates, and foreign-dependent policies. John Scott reporting.
18: President Trump is touting what he calls the biggest oil deal in world history with Venezuela. In a Friday night Truth Social post, the president says the U.S. has secured majority U.S. control of more than 65 billion barrels of proven oil reserves in Venezuela at no cost to the American taxpayer. The president goes on to say the deal more than doubles American oil reserves, greatly increases our oil supply, and will substantially lower gas prices for all Americans. This is SRN News. A lot of Californians are taking their own lives. Correspondent Michael Harrington reports.
21: In the past 5 years, the number of people taking advantage of assisted suicide in the state has soared 150%. Other states which have legalized the practice are also reporting a surge. In Canada, where lawmakers continue to expand the groups of people who are eligible, the numbers are skyrocketing. Pro-lifers and disability advocates warn that a so-called right to die can very quickly become a duty to die for the old, sick, and disabled. Michael Harrington reporting.
18: Uncertain times are driving many people to seek God online. A new survey from the Pocket Testament League says its digital outreach appeared in more than 750 million online searches for the Gospel of John over the past 9 months. Nearly 9 million people downloaded the gospel and about 1 million each month. This is SRN News. More Confederate statues are being removed in Virginia.
22: The Commonwealth of Virginia is removing three Confederate memorials from a public park and civic campus in Richmond. The statues honor Confederate Generals Thomas J. Stonewall Jackson and Governor Williams Extra Billy Smith, as well as Confederate Dr. Hunter Holmes McGuire. The state legislature approved the removals during its 2026 session. The statues are the latest in a years-long effort to purge the former Confederate capital of Confederate monuments. The statues will be preserved by the Shenandoah Valley Valley Battlefields Foundation, which said it would relocate the monuments to battlefield sites within the Shenandoah Valley. Keith Peters, Washington.
18: Jury deliberations will continue Monday in the Lindsay Clancy murder trial. The Massachusetts jury has been deliberating since Thursday and has so far been unable to reach a verdict. More details at srnnews.com.
0: Good evening. Let's take a look at our Central Illinois weather forecast on WBNH Good News Radio. It is currently 90 with a calm wind and sunny. As we head into tonight, partly cloudy skies and a low of 73 with a wind at 8 miles per hour coming out of the south. For tomorrow morning, some sun with a gentle breeze and a temp near 85. In the afternoon and evening, a wind out of the south-southwest 5 to 10 miles per hour, mostly sunny, and a high around 92. For Tuesday, sunshine and a high of 95.
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23: The author's name is Jesus Christ, the Word made flesh. 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And he offers to put your name in it for free.
24: The Bible is the most popular and best-selling book of all time, with an estimated 5 to 7 billion copies sold and distributed. Nothing else comes close. But how often do we open these Bibles and read his word? Today on A Better Word, we're reminded about the remarkable power of the word of God to transform your life. Pastor Nick, do you think most Christians read their Bibles daily?
25: I hope so, but probably not.
24: Yeah? I mean, weekly maybe?
25: I don't know. I don't even know how to answer that.
24: Well, what's happening to our one-on-one time with God then?
25: Well, I think some people confuse thinking about God, the value of thinking about God, with the same value of reading God's word. And both are valuable, but one is more valuable than the other because the Bible populates our thoughts about God. And, you know, there's this interesting stat out there about the amount of Bible reading a person does that really helps in personal transformation. It's a center in Florida that measured this, and they would say 4 times a week is there something unique that happens when you open your Bible by yourself and read it 4 times a week by way of how it transforms you, which is different than 3 times a week. And they've been asked, like, well, why is it 4 times a week? We don't know. We know the reason why. But there's something about that number at least 4 times a week. And of course, building up from there, even greater benefit. So yeah, read your Bible.
24: Now, for someone who's never really thought of the Bible as something that speaks directly into their personal life, where do they start?
25: I always think that the easiest place to start is the Gospel of John. It tells us about the life of Jesus and the words of Jesus, and those things are very applicable to us as the center point of God's plan for redemption of humankind and the chief expression of his interaction with us. And so I would start with the Gospel of John and go from there, but there is value in every book of the Bible. But if you're a beginner, I think start in one of the Gospels, Matthew, Mark, Luke, or John, and go forward from there.
24: Now, how do we keep from drifting into the tendency to see ourselves in the heroes in all the stories,
25: yeah,
24: right?
25: Yeah, remember the Bible is not written about us, it's written for us, and there's a difference. And so place yourself usually in the position of the one that is in the point of desperation in the story, not the point who's the rescuer of the story.
24: So I'm not David.
25: You're not David, you're not Moses, you're not Elijah, and Brian, you're certainly not Jesus.
24: Yeah, we know that, that's for sure. Thanks, Pastor Nick. Now let's return to a message about the Word of God.
23: One of the biggest choices that you are going to have to make in this life is what voice or voices will you allow to direct your path?
3: One of the biggest choices that you're going to have to make in this life is, will you trust God and His Word as supreme because of who God is? And by supreme, I mean, will you trust God and His Word as supreme over your thoughts, over your feelings, and even over your experiences? And if you do that, it will change your view on what is important in life. It will inform your decisions of how to live going forward. God's Word will address your character. He will address your marriage. He will address your job. God's Word will address your parenting. God's Word will address your money. God is the ultimate authority. The question is will you follow Him? When God speaks, we see a couple more dynamics. Because it is a word from God, not only is it authoritative, but it's also eternal and unchanging. Psalm 119:89 says, "Forever, O Lord, your word is firmly fixed in the heavens." Isaiah chapter 40 says, "The grass withers and the flower fades, but the word of our God will stand forever." We also see that loving God means that you love His Word. When you love something, you fixate on it. You think about it. You pursue it. And when you love someone, you think about them. You fixate on them. You pursue them. You delight when you are with the one that you love, and when you're not, you do things like replay the conversations you've had, look at pictures on your phone, reread an old letter. You think about the things that you would have done differently the last time you were together and the things that you hope to do the next time you are together. And the same is true in some ways with God. Psalm 119 contains 176 verses regarding the incredible nature of God's Word. And it points to the fact that loving God means loving His Word. And loving His Word points you to your love for God and God's love for you. And it's expressed in things like Psalm 119:24 that says, "Your testimonies are my delight. They are my counselors." And verses 97 and 98 that said, "Oh, how I love your law. It is my meditation all the day. Your commandment makes me wiser than my enemies. It is ever with me." Or verse 111 that says, "Your testimonies are my heritage forever, for they are the joy of my heart." Or verse 159 that says, "Consider how I love your precepts. Give me life according to your steadfast love." And so throughout the Old Testament, we see again and again and again and again, if you want to know God and His love for you, then listen to, follow, and obey His Word. If you want to know God and His love for you, then listen to, follow, and obey His Word. As we move from the Old Testament to the New Testament, we see that God's Word is expressed even more profoundly. Yes, God speaks, He reveals, it's authoritative in its nature. God acts through His Word. It changes our lives and our love. And we see when we get to the New Testament that Jesus is expressed as the living Word of God. That might seem in some ways a little odd to us to call a person the Word. But if God's Word is really the revelation of who He is, if He is revealing Himself to us, then the greatest way that He can reveal Himself to us is through being with us to show us His character and His plan. And it comes in the person
23: of the Lord Jesus Christ. John chapter 1, verses 1 and 2, and verse 14. In the beginning was the Word, and the Word was with God, and the Word was God. He was with God in the beginning, and the Word became flesh and dwelt among us. And we have seen his glory, the glory as the only Son from the Father, full of grace and truth. So God shows us, he reveals to us his love for us as Jesus leaves the glory of heaven for the sinfulness of earth. God shows or reveals his love for us by this word, Jesus, as he preaches grace and truth to sinful human beings like me and you. And he calls people from all stations of life to believe in him and receive eternal life. And God reveals his plan to us, and he shows his love for us. And this word, Jesus, lived a perfect life, died a horrible death, rose from the dead, paid the penalty for your sins and mine, so that we might be alive to God and live with him forever. This means that Jesus, the living word of God, and the gospel, the good news that he preaches for the forgiveness of sins, are part of the proclamation of who God himself is at the core. And if you want to know him, then you need to know Jesus. If you want to know him, if you want to know his love for you, then listen to and follow and obey his word. We see in the New Testament that the Bible, as it is being formed, becomes the written word of God. Jesus is the living word. The law and the prophets and the writings of the Old Testament are accepted as scripture, the written word of God. And the New Testament that is being written under the inspiration of the Holy Spirit is also to be recognized as the Word of God. In fact, the New Testament writers quoted the Old Testament approximately 250 times and alluded to it over 900 times. The word scripture is used 51 times in the New Testament, every time referring to the Old Testament. Two occurrences we see of the New Testament writers recognizing other New Testament works as part of Christian scripture, or the word of God. 2 Peter chapter 3, verse 16, Paul refers to Paul's writings and classifies it with other scriptures, or the word of God. 1 Timothy 5:8, Paul quotes Luke chapter 10, verse 7. He calls it scripture, or the word of God. People everywhere are looking for God. They long for God. They desire to hear from God. I love the old story. It's one of my favorites, of the two little boys, ages 4 and 6, who were excessively mischievous. And they were always getting into trouble, and their parents knew that if there was any problems in town, it was probably the result of their two children. The boy's mother had heard that the local minister in town had been very successful in disciplining children. And so she asked if he would speak with her boys. Don't get any ideas. The preacher agreed, but he asked to see them individually. And so the mother sent the 4-year-old boy in the morning, and the 6-year-old boy was to come later in the afternoon. And as the boy, 4 years old, sat down in the office of the preacher, who was a huge man with a deep, booming voice, he asked the young lad sternly, "Do you know where God is, son?" And the boy's mouth dropped wide open. But he made no response, and he sat there wide-eyed. And so the preacher repeated the question in an even sterner tone. "Where is God?" And again, the boy made no attempt to answer. And so the preacher raised his voice even more, and he shook his finger in the boy's face, and he said, "Where is God?" And the boy
3: screamed and he jumped up out of the chair and he ran out of the office and he ran all the way down the street to his house and he threw open the front door and he ran upstairs and he dove into the back of his closet and he hid. When the older brother found him, he said, "What happened?" And the four-year-old gasped for breath and he replied, "We're in big trouble this time. God is missing. And they think we did it." People want direction from God. They want to know where he is. They want to know what he says. And here in the Bible, you have his written word. He reveals himself to you. He points you to Jesus in it. He gives you new life through it. He instills hope in you because of it. And he gives you wisdom for the rest of the days of your life.

instills hope in you because of it, and he gives you wisdom for the rest of the days of your life. If you want to know God, if you want to know what his love is for you, then listen to, follow, and obey his word. I want to close this morning, as we do often in the messages in this series, with a series of implications or applications for you. And all of these implications are coming directly from the scripture, and they can be under the category of sufficiency. That the word of God is sufficient for everything you need for life and godliness in these days. And I'll move very quickly. The word of God is true. John 17:17 says, Jesus says, sanctify them in the truth. The truth, what is real, what is right, what is good, what is true. Your word, Jesus says, is truth. The word of God is sufficient for you to please God. Deuteronomy 29:29 says, the secret things belong to the Lord our God, but the things that are revealed belong to us and to your children forever, that we may do all of the words of this law. The word of God is living and active. Hebrews 4:12 says, the word of God is living and active, sharper than any two-edged sword, piercing to the division of the soul and of the spirit and of joints and of marrow, and discerning the thoughts and intentions of the heart. The word of God is useful. 2 Timothy 2:3-16, all scripture is breathed out by God and profitable for teaching and reproof and correction and training for righteousness, so that the man of God may be complete. Nobody wants to be incomplete. You want to be complete. The word of God helps you in that regard, equipped for every good work. The word of God brings about salvation. Romans 10:17 says that faith comes from hearing, and hearing through the word of Christ. 2 Timothy 3:14 and 15. But as for you, continue in what you've learned and have firmly believed, knowing from whom you have learned it, and how from childhood you've been acquainted with the sacred writings, which are able to make you wise for salvation through faith in Jesus Christ. The word of God shows the magnitude of God's ways. If you're anything like me, you're tempted to minimize how great the works of God really are, because we live in an incredibly self-sufficient time. But Isaiah 55:9 says, for as the heavens are higher than the earth, so are my ways higher than your ways, and my thoughts higher than your thoughts. So if you are seeking God, look to his word. If you want the ministry of the Holy Spirit of God in your life, go to his word, which the Spirit inspired and the Spirit illumines, opens your eyes and allows to see and experience it. If you want to see God, you need not look to a religious icon or a piece of classic art. You certainly don't want to look in the mirror. Though you are an image bearer, you are not God. If you want to really see God, you look to the one who reveals God the Father, the living Word, Jesus Christ, who is in the image of God and is one with the Father. And if you want guidance for life, you have to decide which voices you're going to listen to, because there is a pantheon of them. If you want guidance for life, then read or listen to or access this word of God. But you need to have the right expectations. Sometimes reading the Bible or listening to it is like drinking from a fire hose. It's all you can do to just swallow and breathe because it's that intense. But other times, reading the word of God is like sitting in a bathtub with a slow and dripping faucet. And you might not feel like you are being cleansed immediately.

0: as you sit there longer, or as the rhythm or the pattern of your life accesses the Lord's word again and again and again, you are indeed changed. If you want to know God and his love for you, then listen to and follow and obey his word. You know, words are powerful. And certain types of words can change a person and their destiny. And certain people, and I think all of us in some way or another, want powerful words to point us to some sort of immortality. That was the title of an eBay auction from September of 2005. The title read, "Let Stephen King Kill You," in his upcoming book. And the auction was created by a nonprofit organization called the First Amendment Project, and it made some very big claims. Here's your chance to be immortalized in literary history. Bid on a once-in-a-lifetime opportunity to be a character in an upcoming book by Stephen King. What could be a better gift for his ultimate fan? Be immortalized by dying in a book. The auction ended after 76 bids, with the winner agreeing to pay $25,100 for the chance to see his name printed in black and white. Other notable authors offered their services as well. One bidder paying $12,100 for a chance to appear in a John Grisham novel, and another paying $6,350 in order to be included as an utterance in Lemony Snicket's upcoming book, The 13th. These bidders would probably be surprised to learn that another author had been offering them both immortality and inclusion in his literary masterpiece for almost 2,000 years. The author's name is Jesus Christ, the Word made flesh. And these words really do have the power for true immortality, because his novel is called The Book of Life. And he offers to put your name in it for free. If you want to know God, if you want to know God's love for you, then listen to, obey, follow his word. Let's pray together. Father, we know that as we look to your word, there are many voices of time and culture and intellect that continue to encroach upon us. It is my most sincere prayer today that the loudest voice in the life of every person here is your voice, that you reveal to us, that you give us life through, that you give us wisdom for our days, that you give us hope for our future. Help us to know you better. We thank you for revealing yourself in your written word and in the living word, the Lord Jesus. In his name we pray. Amen.
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2: How often do you find yourself going through the motions when you pray? 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Perhaps your mind drifts as you recite words and check off a list of requests. If this sounds familiar, here's something to encourage you. God isn't silent about prayer. In Scripture, Jesus instructs the disciples about how to pray. Paul expands on the intercessory role of the Holy Spirit in prayer. And James reminds readers about the power of prayer. Friends, don't settle for a dull routine prayer life. Search the Scriptures to understand God's plan for this transformational practice by requesting a copy of an insightful book titled Prayer in the Voice of God. In it, authors Philip Jensen and Tony Payne shed light on exactly what God says about prayer. You can change the way you pray. This book will send you back to your knees with renewed confidence that God hears and God moves through the prayers of his people. Brian can tell you how to request a copy. Brian?
1: 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I'm your host, Brian Dolan, inviting you back for more biblical wisdom that transforms. 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
3: What do you say when someone asks what you believe? Are you ready with an answer? From Moody Bible Institute, this is Today in the Word, and I'm John Kaker. The Apostle Peter, writing to Christ followers scattered throughout the Roman provinces, urges them to be prepared. These believers, likely a combination of Jews and Gentiles, were coming under increased persecution. Peter exhorted them to stand firm in their faith. Peter calls believers to live in communal harmony, fostered through a unity of mind, mutual sympathy, compassion, and humility. These virtues should characterize and shape our community and prepare us to face opposition. We are to respond to hostility in a countercultural way. Repay evil with blessing. Wow. Words have the power to fuel conflict or de-escalate it. By offering a blessing rather than retaliating, the Christ follower can use the gift of speech to restore rather than wound. In verses 13 through 17, Peter instructs his readers regarding the public communication of their faith. Living in Christ-likeness may provoke suffering, but he calls believers to courage. When we revere Christ as Lord in our hearts, it will spill out to our speech. Here, Peter also gives a clear directive toward apologetical study and communication. Today in the Word, we read in 1 Peter 3, verse 15, "Always be prepared to give an answer to everyone who asks you to give the reason for the hope that you have, but do this with gentleness and respect. The content of our message must always be true, reasoned, and hopeful, and it must be delivered with kindness." 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
6: Good evening. Let's take a look at our Central Illinois weather forecast on WBNH Good News Radio. It is currently 90 with a calm wind and sunny. As we head into tonight, partly cloudy skies and a low of 73 with a wind at 8 miles per hour coming out of the south. For tomorrow morning, some sun with a gentle breeze and a temp near 85. In the afternoon and evening, a wind out of the south-southwest 5 to 10 miles per hour, mostly sunny, and a high around 92. For Tuesday, sunshine and a high of 95.
7: When Jesus returns, how will you know it's really him and not an imposter? 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

0: Learning about Jesus eventually brings each one of us to a crossroads moment. Which way will we turn? Today on Truth for Life Weekend, we'll explore the options and the consequences. Alistair Begg is teaching from chapter 9 in John's Gospel, beginning with verse 39.
1: We have spent, obviously, the vast majority of time looking at the incident concerning the healing of the man born blind. This man was awakened to the fact of his spiritual blindness. He might have thought that his greatest need in life was in order to have his physical sight restored, which, of course, Jesus had done. But when all is said and done, Jesus seeks him out in order to ask him a question, the question that is found in verse 35, "Do you believe in the Son of Man?" And the response of the man is eager. He is genuinely interested. "Who is he, sir?" the man asks. "Tell me so that I may believe in him." And he stands in direct contrast to the Pharisees who refused to see what was right before their noses. They were the ones who claimed to have the sight, but they were in fact the ones who were blind to the truth. They regard themselves as the guides of the blind. You can read that in Romans 2. They regard themselves as a light that shines to those in the darkness. They regard themselves as instructors of the foolish. Paul mentions all of that when he is arguing to the point in Romans 3 where he says, "And so the whole world is accountable before God, whether you are a Gentile coming from that background or whether you are a Jew feeling yourself to be the custodians of all of this truth." And so it makes their question all the more striking, doesn't it? One can almost hear the almost see the sneer on their faces. What, are we blind too? Sense the smugness of their tone. Catch a flavor of the derision directed at Jesus. You can just see this. You know that horrible feeling when you're in a room somewhere and everybody else thinks they're in the know and they ask a question and they just are dissing you and they look at one another like, you know, and you just feel so small and so impoverished by it all. That's what they're doing. Or they're looking at one another going, so we're blind too, are we, Jesus? Yeah. But blind they were. So blind, they didn't know how blind they were. They're like the man in Luke 18. Remember the wonderful parable Jesus tells of the Pharisee and the tax collector. And to those confident in their own righteousness and who look down on everybody else, Luke says in Luke 18, Jesus told the story. Context is clear, isn't it? To those who were confident in their own righteousness, to people who were sure they could see, to people who were dead certain that they were not the blind people, to those who were confident in their own righteousness and looked down on everybody else, all those poor people who can't see, Jesus told a parable. There were two men went up to the temple to pray. One was a Pharisee and the other a tax collector. The people nudging one another, here we go, good guy, bad guy. The classic Jesus story. There's a good fellow and a bad fellow. I wonder what this one's about. And the Pharisee stood up and prayed about himself. God, I thank you. I'm not like other men. Robbers, evildoers, adulterers, like this tax collector here. After all, I fast twice a week. I give a tenth of all I get. People would be going, that's pretty good. Pretty good. Giving him marks out of 10. Jesus said, but the tax collector stood at a distance. He would not even look up to heaven, but he beat his breast and said, God, have mercy on me, a sinner. And then the sting in the tail. Jesus says, I tell you that this man, the tax collector, went home justified before God. For everyone who exalts himself, like the Pharisees, who think they can see, will be humbled. And whoever humbles himself will be exalted. Do you remember the Simeon statement now, holding the baby in his arms? What did he say? This child is destined for the falling and rising of many in Israel. Until a man or a woman falls at the feet of Jesus and says, I am a blind man, I am a blind woman, they will never rise to see. As long as we sit in the supercilious perspective of the religious formalists declaring, you know, I have been around church for a long time. My uncle Jim gave me a Bible when we were married. I I know that because I saw it just the other day. I hadn't seen it for years, but I know it's somewhere. You know, that all that kind of thing. I'm so glad that I don't need to trust in Jesus. I'm so glad that I'm like the Pharisee in this story. I'm not like other men. And actually, I've really upped my contribution since I came here as well, although I don't expect you to know much about that. Jesus turned the whole thing on his head. Oh, you're not suggesting that we're blind, are you, Jesus? You see, our response to Jesus shows what we think of ourselves. And our response to Jesus shows what we think of Jesus. And what they think of Jesus is just actually that he is deluded, that he's a madman, that he's demon-possessed. We saw that before. It comes again in chapter 10. Why listen to him, they said. He's demon-possessed and raving mad. And that for me is one of the great and intriguing things. How it is that people continue to come and listen to the Bible being preached, and actually you've already made your decision concerning Jesus. You've decided that Jesus was either deluded or he was deceitful. Unless you move from one of those two positions to acknowledge that he is who he is, that he is the light of the world, and that those who follow him will not walk in darkness, then you walk out into a darkness that is just completely utter darkness. Now look at how Jesus answers. Verse 39, there's a division. Verse 40, there's a question. And verse 41, there's an answer. The answer that he gives is a puzzling answer. It's certainly not an easy little verse, is it? They were probably expecting Jesus to say, yes, you are a blind bunch, or no, of course you're not blind. You're the Pharisees. You have all the news strapped around your wrists and fastened on your forehead. You've got all the Old Testament scriptures right there, right at your hand. And they probably expected either a yes or a no. But instead of doing that, he does what he does so often. That is, he just reaches in and twists their noses a little bit by responding in what is a paradoxical fashion. Now, let me just quote to you a Phillips paraphrase of this verse, because I think it will help us get the sense of it. Phillips paraphrases verse 41, which here reads, if you were blind, you would not be guilty of sin, but now that you claim you can see, your guilt remains. It's like a really bad riddle, isn't it? You can say it to yourself 15 times in a row and still not get it. But listen to how Phillips does it. If you were blind, returned Jesus, nobody could blame you. But as you insist, we can see your guilt remains. If you were blind, you couldn't be held accountable for your ignorance. That's what he's saying. But since you insist you can see, your guilt remains. Now, if you think about it, these folks, of all folks, knew the characteristics of the Messiah who was to come. They were the ones who searched the scriptures. They were the ones who paid attention to the prophetic passages. They knew Isaiah 42. They knew that one of the characteristics of the Messiah when he came was that he would open the eyes of the blind. He would release captives. He would set people free from dungeons. And this has happened right in front of them. Jesus, in setting the man to see physically, has revealed the fact that he is the only one who can bring spiritual sight. That he has provided, as John says, one of the signs, evidence, so that people might believe that Jesus is the Christ, i.e., that they might believe that Jesus is the Messiah, that they might believe that all of the messianic prophecies have been fulfilled in this man, and that by believing they might have life in his name. And this has happened in front of them. The man has said to them, your unbelief is more remarkable than my cure. Because we know that only God can do this. There is no record of anybody doing this, he says. God does this. And before their very eyes, Jesus has done what God alone can do. If they'd been without any understanding of spiritual things, then, of course, there wouldn't have been blameworthy. But because they have a knowledge of this stuff, they're culpable because they are unwilling to see beyond the horizon, as it were, of the Old Testament. And their condemnation lay in the fact that although they knew what they knew and claimed to see as well as they did, they failed to recognize God's Son when he came. Fulfilling what we read in the prologue, he came to his own, and his own received him not. But to as many as received him, who believed in his name, to them he gave the power to become the sons of God. Now, what makes this so staggeringly telling, loved ones, is this: that their sin remains because until they admit to their true blindness and come into the light, there is no hope for comfort or forgiveness. And what is true of them is true of each of us this morning. Let me say two things as we move to a close on this. There is absolutely no hope for those of us who are wise in our own eyes. There is no hope for those of us who are wise in our own eyes. Solomon puts it in Proverbs 26:12. Do you see a man wise in his own eyes? There is more hope for a fool than for him. That's why the prophet says, let not the wise man boast in his wisdom. Well, I'm a PhD. I did nuclear physics as an undergraduate and da-da-da-da-da. Good. Bring that gargantuan brain and all that gray matter and bow it down before the Lord of the universe. No, I refuse to. Okay. Let not the wise man boast in his wisdom, or the strong man boast in his strength. You know, I'm X years old and I can still do X number of push-ups and sit-ups and run 47 times around the block and everything else. Well, that's terrific. Bring your body as a living sacrifice to the God who made you and offer yourself in service to him. No, I don't want to do that. Okay. Let not the strong man boast in his strength, and let not the rich man boast in his riches. You know, I've done very, very well, and I can get into most clubs, and I travel extensively, and I have a home here and a home there. Is your home built on rock, or is it built on sand? I don't know. This would be a good time to find out. There is no hope for those of us who are wise in our own eyes. And there is no cure for people who reject the only cure there is. There is no cure for people who reject the only cure there is. There's an inherent logic in this, loved ones. If Jesus Christ is Lord, if Jesus is the person he claimed to be, then his exclusive claims with his expansive invitations drive us to the inevitability of a conclusion which is reacted to vociferously in contemporary America and in the West in particular. There is no cure. I was reading Macbeth again this week, looking for something, and for two reasons, actually. The first was this. When I thought about the nature of a cure, my mind went immediately to Lady Macbeth in the sleepwalking scene, when she is convinced of the fact that the blood that was on the daggers is still on her hands. And if you remember, she moves in the darkness of the night, talking to herself, longing for the spots to be out of her hands, recognizing that despite all of her physical washings, she cannot get it out. All the perfumes of Arabia could not get rid of this stuff, she says. And she's driving herself almost insane, and she's driving her king husband completely nuts along with her. And so he does exactly what you would expect him to do. He takes her to the doctor, and he says to the doctor, quote, cure her of that. Canst thou not minister to a mind diseased? Pluck from the memory a rooted sorrow? Raise out the written troubles of the brain, and with some sweet oblivious antidote, cleave the stuffed bosom of that perilous stuff which weighs upon her heart. The doctor says, therein the patient must minister to himself. Sorry, no can do. And then he says, more needs she the divine than the physician. More needs she the divine than the physician. I would not be at all surprised if there are not those who today sitting listening to me on one side of this great divide as the bell is about to ring for us in the conclusion of this sermon are not exactly as in Lady Macbeth's position. Oh, the circumstance may not be bloody daggers, but it may be a myriad things. And all of your external washings and all of your endeavors and all of your perfumes and everything that you've tried have left you absolutely hopeless. Let me tell you, there is no cure when you reject the only cure there is. He breaks the power of canceled sin and he sets the prisoner free. He is Jesus, sovereign Lord of the universe. He has demonstrated it in the transformation of this blind man. He has confronted him with his need of spiritual sight. He has opened up a door of opportunity to the religious formalists, and they sneered in their response. You're not saying we're blind, are you? And so here we are, and the division bell sounds again. The question is, will you respond by coming into the light, admitting your blindness, casting yourself on his mercy? And as a result, find yourself seeing and saved? Or will you refuse to come to the light, claiming to hang on to your own personal sense of illumination? If you take the latter route, you go out into a darkness in which no light will ever shine. Who would be foolish enough to say such things to an intelligent group like this? Well, of course, if I couldn't turn you to the Bible and point you to Jesus, you should just chase me completely out of town. And you are sensible people, and you need to figure this out. But here's the deal. The division bell sounds. Go to your appropriate lobby. Where are you going? With a yes vote for Jesus or a no vote for Jesus? There's no abstentions. An abstention is a no. A maybe is a no. I'll get back to it is a no. Now, that's why the Bible always says, today, if you hear his voice, do not harden your hearts. Why? It is a call of God's mercy because on another day, you may not hear his voice. This may be the day you hear his voice. Therefore, do something about it. I was in Carmel earlier last week. I was in the Santa Cruz Mountains speaking, and I went to Carmel. In Carmel, I bought myself a knife in a knife store. More knives than I've ever seen. Tiny little knife, don't be alarmed by it. My wife was desperately concerned. I said, I want to buy a knife. She said, what do you have in mind? I said, don't worry. But it's a tiny little knife. I wanted to whittle sticks with it, as it turns out. It's the Tom Sawyer coming out in me again. And in this store, there were so many knives that I said to the lady, the problem in here is the American problem. I said, it is the American problem and it is the American wonder. She said, choice? I said, choice. And so we got them out, one at a time, two at a time. At one point, I had five out. And then I went away and I had lunch. And then I came back and got them all out again. And I said, you know, choice is such a difficult thing, isn't it? Just finally making a choice. You know what she said? Kierkegaard has a very interesting essay on that. Wow, I said. This is taking it up a notch. Kierkegaard. The existentialist from the 19th century. Yes. Well, what did he say? She says, Kierkegaard said that even good choices had negative consequences. So hurry up and buy a knife. So I bought a knife. And then I said to my family, you know, Kierkegaard said that every good choice had negative. And then one of the bright ones in the group said, I don't think Kierkegaard was absolutely right on that. What possible negative choice could there be? What negative dimension could there be in choosing Christ as your Savior? I said, yeah, I think that's right. So hurry up and make a choice, would you? Do you remember when Macbeth is getting ready to kill the king, King Duncan? And he's on his way. And parenthetically, the stage directions in the play say, A bell sounds. And Macbeth says, I go, and it is done. The bell invites me. Hear it not, Duncan, for it is a knell that summons thee to heaven or to hell. See, Shakespeare understood the divide. There is no cure for those who reject the only cure there is. Will you not come to Christ and say, Lord Jesus, I am a blind girl. I am a blind man, wise to my own destruction, foolish in my arrogance. Make me see. Make me see. And he will. And when you begin to see, you will see everything differently. Heaven above is softer blue, and earth around is sweeter green, and something lives in every hue that Christless eyes have never seen, and birds with gladder songs overflow, and earth with deeper beauty shine. Since I know, as now I know, I am his, and he is mine. Some of you could stand and testify, couldn't you, and say, you know, I'm so glad that I heard that message, and because I used to be just completely lost. I used to be completely blind, and even when I was blind, I thought I could see everything. Well, you may want to mention to the person next to you before you leave today, just check, make sure. Just say, what side are you on of the divide here? What side are you on?
0: 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Alistair returns in just a moment. 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The Bible is clear that God wants to connect with us. He reveals himself in many ways, including through his creation. And this month, we are recommending a book titled The Language of Rivers and Stars, How Nature Speaks of the Glories of God. The book is both unique and beautiful, and the reflections invite you to slow down, to enjoy the world God has created, the sky, the seas, the plants, and the animals. 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Now here is Alistair.
1: Father, come now and write your word in our hearts. Anything that is foolish or unkind or unwise or untrue may be banished from our recollection. And what is of yourself, make it our own. I pray for many who sit as unconverted believers, that today they might hear your voice, not harden their hearts, and embrace Christ, who is the light of life. For it is in his name we pray. Amen.
0: Thanks for listening. How can we reconcile what we know about our good God with the moral and social chaos we see around us? That's the question we'll consider as we begin a study in the book of Habakkuk next weekend. Join us as we explore the answer. 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
2: With SRN News, I'm Mary Rose. Iran has launched retaliatory fire at U.S. forces on Sunday after the U.S. military struck Iranian rocket launchers. Fox News is reporting that Iran has fired missiles into Jordan, but they were intercepted with no reported impacts. The exchange followed U.S. strikes on Iran's Larak Island, where American forces observed Iranian units preparing to deploy rockets with mines into the Strait of Hormuz. A federal appeals court ruling is triggering a new fight over political advertising rates, with both parties pressuring local TV stations ahead of the 2026 midterms. Correspondent Ron Taylor reports.
3: The Fourth Circuit overturned an FCC rule allowing political parties and super PACs to receive the same discounted rates as individual candidates. Axios reports Democrats are saying stations could face campaign finance violations if they offer outside groups those discounts. Republican attorneys disagree, calling the Democratic warning legally unsupported and threatening complaints against stations that change their policies. Republicans plan to appeal the ruling, which could determine how far campaign dollars go this fall. Ron Taylor reporting.
2: At least 15 people are missing after flash floods swept through a remote section of the Grand Canyon, flooding areas with water near a historic lodge at the canyon's base. The National Park Service is looking for information from anyone who may have been hiking or backpacking along Bright Angel Creek or planning to stay at Phantom Ranch or the Bright Angel Campground. Park administrator said it was destroyed footbridges along the creek. This is SRN News. Planned Parenthood is directing the legal war on life. Correspondent Michael Harrington reports.
4: According to a piece in the Daily Caller, right after the Supreme Court overturned Roe v. Wade, officials with the nation's largest abortion business contacted attorneys general in blue states. Planned Parenthood provided them with a 14-point plan for using the law to protect and promote abortion in their states. The Daily Caller reports the AGs have gone ahead and applied much of the Planned Parenthood blueprint, including working to amend state constitutions. Michael Harrington reporting.
2: Michigan Democratic Senate candidate Abdul El Sayed is distancing himself from liberal commentator Hassan Piker after controversial remarks about pro-Israel rhetoric and American Jews. El Sayed had previously appeared with Piker during the primary campaign to reach younger voters. This is SRN News. Juul is updating its vaping device.
5: The Food and Drug Administration is giving Juul Labs permission to sell an updated version of its vaping device. It includes an optional age verification system designed to prevent use by anyone underage. Juul plans to market the new device under the brand name Juul 2, along with updated versions of its tobacco and menthol flavored cartridges. In 2019, the company discontinued several flavors, including mango, mint, and cream, that drove most of its sales, but were favored by teenagers. Juul says any new flavors will be targeted to adult nicotine customers. Ed Donahue, Washington.
2: Wildfires continue to burn near California's Big Sur. The fast-moving Plaskett fire has grown to 8,000 acres, and it remains uncontained. More details at srnnews.com.
6: Good evening. Let's take a look at our Central Illinois weather forecast on WBNH Good News Radio. It is currently 90 with a calm wind and sunny. As we head into tonight, partly cloudy skies and a low of 73 with a wind at 8 miles per hour coming out of the south. For tomorrow morning, some sun with a gentle breeze and a temp near 85. In the afternoon and evening, a wind out of the south-southwest 5 to 10 miles per hour, mostly sunny, and a high around 92. For Tuesday, sunshine and a high of 95.
7: When Jesus returns, how will you know it's really him and not an imposter? 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
9: Any will other than Christ is pulling down Christ. We're done with that plan. In the home, in the family, in the church, may Christ truly be lifted up. How do we walk with him? Together, arm in arm, loving along the way, taking hits along the way, handling it well with kindness and gentleness, and longing to call others to the same.

0: Welcome to Completely His, the teaching ministry of Summit Point Church and Senior Pastor Tim Harkness. As followers of Jesus, our call is to walk as true followers. We are pursuing Jesus with all that we are and have and seeking to serve Him. So if you have your Bible, we are in 2 Timothy chapter 2, verses 22 through 26 for part 2 of the message, Walk. Here's Pastor Tim.
1: The word controversy, let's break it down. I wrote it this way here. Controversy, speculation beyond the clarity of God's word. Speculation beyond the clarity of God's word. What do you think angels look like? Let's get in a fight about that. Right? Speculation into the silly. Back in Paul's time, it was about, you know, things like ethnic lines and genealogies and stuff like that. But it was taking whatever the clear was. We know there are angels in Scripture, but then jumping to the things we don't know about and trying to pick a fight on it. Like it's going beyond the clear. There are angels in Scripture, and all of God's people said, and not a lot of information about. So enjoy what God did share, and don't get in fights about what God did not share. If God chose to be quiet on it, maybe we should just be quiet about that. Be careful about making something a big deal when God chose to make it a small deal. When you don't see clarity in God's word, don't stand on it. How about that statement? Right? We'll just say it this way. Camp in the clarity of the word. Can we do that? Have you noticed how when I stand up here and preach, we walk through what God's word says? And I never at any point stop and go, now here's what God's word doesn't say. Let's preach on that for a couple of weeks. And all of God's people said. In fact, what you will hear me say when I'm looking at a passage and it's a little unclear what it means and it's not really a, okay, everybody just say, Tim says, right? And I'm letting you know, this is not to be fought over. I don't know. We're taking a little bit of a step here. It's not quite clear, but I do this with it. Do what you need to do with that. Let's move on. We camp in the clarity of the word. Or if you want to go back to chapter 2, verse 15 of this same book, he says, rightly handle the word of God. That's our call. Don't get into silly, senseless arguments. Handle the word of God. Careful. Arguing is a really nice way to set ourselves up in front of a bunch of people. May we not enjoy that. And all of God's people said, let's camp in the clarity of the word. He says, you know that they breed quarrels. You know they breed quarrels. They bring fights. All it does is bring tension. I'll put it this way. It's useless fights about useless topics that bring useless pain. Useless fights about useless topics that bring useless pain. Let's not be the church that centers on that. And there are a lot of churches that do. They try to take a stand on every little nitpicky thing that's out there, and the scripture may not be really clear on it, but we're going to fight about it, and it's just a divisive thing. Be careful. Let's just hang on what God's word is clear on, okay? It's a big deal.